That was a piece by Nielsen and Young, Come Thou Fount of Every Blessing. And our next piece is written by Martin Luther, Now Praise We Christ the Holy One. 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

0: That was a piece from the National Lutheran Choir, The Souls of the Righteous. 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

0: John 3:13-16. No one has ascended into heaven except he who descended from heaven, the Son of Man. And as Moses lifted up the serpent in the wilderness, so must the Son of Man be lifted up, that whoever believes in him may have eternal life. For God so loved the world that he gave his only Son, that whoever believes in him should not perish, but have eternal life.
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0: John 1:1-5. In the beginning was the Word, and the Word was with God, and the Word was God. He was in the beginning with God. All things were made through Him, and without Him was not anything made that was made. In Him was life, and the life was the light of men. The light shines in the darkness, and the darkness has not overcome it.
1: 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Our next piece comes from the Concordia University of St. Paul, Ani Mammon.

Good evening. This is Dan Darnall from KFUO Radio. Christ for you anytime, anywhere. That was Open Now Thy Gates by Paul Manns. It's my pleasure to spend the next several hours with you, bringing you sacred music. It's my hope that that sacred music puts a warm spot in your heart and a smile on your face. Up next, Ye Are Not of the Flesh by the National Lutheran Choir.

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This your boy and your brother in Christ, Flame. Right now, I am chilling on KFUO Radio. 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

0: 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That was I Want to Walk as a Child of the Light by the University of Texas Chamber Singers.
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God's blessings to you, brothers and sisters in Christ, on this early Sunday morning. This is Dan Darnall from KFUO Radio. That was Kirk Kaiser with Jesus, the Very Thought of Thee. Up next, Lay Me Low by the National Lutheran Choir.

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was Great Is Thy Faithfulness, performed by Phil Driscoll. 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My name is Callie Annette with KFUO Radio, and our next sacred music selection is Joyful, Joyful, performed by the Orpheus Choir of Nazareth.

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0: Philippians 4:8. Finally, brothers, whatever is true, whatever is honorable, whatever is just, whatever is pure, whatever is lovely, whatever is commendable, if there is any excellence, if there is anything worthy of praise, think about these things.
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0: KFUO Clayton, St. Louis now begins our broadcast day. Operating on a frequency of 850 kilohertz, KFUO is owned and operated by the Lutheran Church Missouri Synod. 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We begin this day in the name of the Father, the Son, and the Holy Spirit. 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

Good morning. For our daily prayer, we use the order of morning prayer found on page 235 in the Lutheran Service Book or on page 024 in the middle section of Treasury of Daily Prayer. 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

0: Greetings in Christ. I'm Pastor Sean Linnell from King of Glory Lutheran Church in Williamsburg, Virginia. The New Testament reading for today is from John chapter 15, verses 1 through 11. I am the true vine, and my Father is the vine dresser. Every branch in me that does not bear fruit, he takes away. And every branch that does bear fruit, he prunes, that it may bear more fruit. Already you are clean because of the word that I have spoken to you. Abide in me, and I in you. As the branch cannot bear fruit by itself unless it abides in the vine, neither can you unless you abide in me. I am the vine, you are the branches. Whoever abides in me, and I in him, he it is that bears much fruit. For apart from me you can do nothing. If anyone does not abide in me, he is thrown away like a branch and withers, and the branches are gathered, thrown into the fire, and burned. If you abide in me, and my words abide in you, ask whatever you wish, and it will be done for you. By this my Father is glorified, that you bear much fruit, and so prove to be my disciples. As the Father has loved me, so have I loved you. Abide in my love. If you keep my commandments, you will abide in my love, just as I have kept my Father's commandments and abide in his love. These things I have spoken to you, that my joy may be in you, and that your joy may be full. O Lord, have mercy on us. Thanks be to God. In many and various ways, God spoke to his people of old by the prophets. But now, in these last days, he has spoken to us by his Son. Grace, mercy, and peace be unto you, from God our Father and our Lord and Savior, Jesus Christ. We all know the feeling. Suddenly the screen on our phone dims and I can barely see anything. There's only 5% charge left. It's as good as dead. No calls, no directions, no way to reach the people who matter. I'll be honest with you, there's a little bit of a panic. Of course, all you have to do is plug it into the charger and life flows back in. That is, if you can find a charger, if there's one available to you. You know, we connect ourselves to the world through our phones and so many other ways, but for as much as we're connected, I'm not so sure I like what's flowing in. And I feel drained spiritually and emotionally. Like, don't get me wrong, the phone's a powerful tool for productivity, but the way we connect to the world so readily by it, it fills our minds and our hearts with anger and jealousy and fear and just empty noise. We'll scroll for hours and end up feeling more empty and more anxious and more disconnected than before. And the phone is not the problem, by the way. It's just a tool. Our connection to the world, the devil, and our own sinful flesh, that's the problem. Jesus speaks directly into that reality today. I am the true vine, he says. You are the branches. He is not one of many. He is the only true source of life, peace, and hope. Everything else we keep plugging into eventually runs out or drains us and harms us. Jesus is quite direct. Apart from me, you can do nothing. When we stay disconnected from him, our love grows cold, our patience disappears, our joy dries up, and we have nothing good left to give others. A branch that stays unplugged withers and dies. But listen to the good news that Jesus gives you right now. As the Father has loved me, so have I loved you. Abide in my love. Whoever abides in me and I in him, he it is that bears much fruit. Stay plugged into Jesus. Remain connected to him. Don't unplug from him to plug into the drama of this world. You are in the world, but you are not of this world. you are of the Holy Spirit's calling. And so that means open your Bible and let His Word recharge your soul. Actively remember your baptism by which you are grafted into Christ. Come to the Lord's Supper. Receive His true body and blood. Be a part of worship. Don't stay away if you are able. Confess your sins and hear His free forgiveness, and pray always, knowing that the Father hears you as His own dear child. When you stay plugged into Jesus this way, His life flows into you. Real fruit grows. Love that actually cares, patience that endures, kindness that shows up even on the hard days. And not because you're trying harder or even doing better, but because the power is coming from Christ Himself. Then, even those painful pruning seasons, those trials and disappointments, even then they are the Father's love working to make you more fruitful. And here is His promise to you. Already you are clean because of the word I have spoken to you. Through His word, through your baptism, through His death on the cross, He has already washed you and grafted you into Himself. You are already connected to the only vine that gives lasting life. Fear not. Your battery may indeed be dead, but Christ can raise the dead. If you feel drained or empty today, don't keep scrolling through the world's empty chargers. Plug back into the true vine. Open His word. Hear His forgiveness. Stay connected to Jesus. He has already loved you with the Father's perfect love. His life, His strength, and His joy are ready to flow into you, for He is the true vine, and you are indeed His branches, growing to eternal life through Jesus Christ our Lord. Amen. Now may the peace of God, which surpasses all understanding, keep your hearts and your minds in Christ Jesus to life everlasting. Amen. Let us pray. Lord God, Heavenly Father, through the prophet Elijah, you continued the prophetic pattern of teaching your people the true faith and demonstrating through miracles your presence in creation to heal it of its brokenness. Grant that your church may see in your Son, our Lord Jesus Christ, the final end times prophet whose teaching and miracles continue in your church through the healing medicine of the gospel and sacraments through Jesus Christ our Lord. Amen.
1: O Lord, our Heavenly Father, almighty and everlasting God, you have safely brought us to the beginning of this day. 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Through Jesus Christ, your Son,

Taught by our Lord and trusting his promises, we are bold to pray.

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0: You shall not covet your neighbor's house.
7: You shall not covet your neighbor's wife, or his manservant or maidservant, his ox or donkey, or anything that belongs to your neighbor.
1: I, the Lord your God, am a jealous God, punishing the children for the sin of the fathers to the third and fourth generation of those who hate me, by showing love to 1,000 generations of those who love me and keep my commandments.
6: I believe in God the Father Almighty, maker of heaven and earth.
0: And in Jesus Christ, his only Son, our Lord,
8: who was conceived by the Holy Spirit, born of the Virgin Mary,
0: suffered under Pontius Pilate, and was crucified, died, and was buried.
7: He descended into hell. The third day he rose again from the dead. He ascended into heaven and sits at the right hand of God the Father Almighty.
1: From thence he will come to judge the living and the dead.
4: And I believe in the Holy Spirit, the Holy Christian Church,
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0: the resurrection of the body, and the life everlasting.
4: Amen.
9: Our Father, who art in heaven, hallowed be thy name.
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2: Ye seed of Israel's chosen race, ye ransomed from the fall, hail him who saves you by his grace and crown him Lord of all. I find my family history very intriguing. On both sides of my family, I am blessed to have very detailed and lengthy genealogies, some going as far back as Germany in the 1600s. It is neat to see where relatives lived and who they married. But regardless of our physical heritage, we have a spiritual heritage as well, one that can be traced back to Adam, by whom sin and death entered this world and became part of our history. Thanks be to God that our spiritual heritage also includes Jesus, our Savior, who died in our place and gave us a new heritage of love and life. We are led in worship this day by Pastor Paul Shoemaker, who describes our new heritage. Thank you for joining us today on Worship Anew.

0: In the name of the Father, and of the Son, and of the Holy Spirit. Amen. The psalm appointed for this day is Psalm 100. Make a joyful noise to the Lord, all the earth. Serve the Lord with gladness. Come into his presence with singing. Know that the Lord, he is God. It is he who made us, and we are his. We are his people, and the sheep of his pasture. Enter his gates with thanksgiving, and his courts with praise. Give thanks to him. Bless his name. For the Lord is good. His steadfast love endures forever, and his faithfulness to all generations. Glory be to the Father, and to the Son, and to the Holy Spirit, as it was in the beginning, is now, and will be forever. Amen.
1: Our opening hymn today is God Loved the World So That He Gave, led by the Worship A New Choir from Fort Wayne, Indiana.

0: Our first lesson is from Paul's letter to the church at Rome, chapter 5, verses 6 through 15. For while we were still weak, at the right time, Christ died for the ungodly. For one will scarcely die for a righteous person, though perhaps for a good person, one would dare even to die. But God shows his love for us in that while we were still sinners, Christ died for us. Since, therefore, we have now been justified by his blood, how much more shall we be saved by him from the wrath of God? For if while we were enemies, we were reconciled to God by the death of his Son, much more, now that we are reconciled, shall we be saved by his life. More than that, we also rejoice in God through our Lord Jesus Christ, through whom we have now received reconciliation. Therefore, just as sin came into the world through one man, and death through sin, and so death spread to all men because all sinned, for sin indeed was in the world before the law was given. But sin is not counted where there is no law. Yet death reigned from Adam to Moses, even over those whose sinning was not like the transgression of Adam, who was a type of the one who was to come. But the free gift is not like the trespass. For if many died through one man's trespass, much more have the grace of God and the free gift by the grace of that one man, Jesus Christ, abounded for many. Here ends our first reading. The Holy Gospel is from the Gospel of St. Matthew, the 9th chapter beginning at the 35th verse through the 10th chapter to the 8th verse. Jesus went through all the cities and villages, teaching in their synagogues and proclaiming the gospel of the kingdom and healing every disease and every affliction. When he saw the crowds, he had compassion for them because they were harassed and helpless like sheep without a shepherd. Then he said to his disciples, "The harvest is plentiful, but the laborers are few. Therefore, pray earnestly to the Lord of the harvest to send out laborers into his harvest." And he called to him his 12 disciples and gave them authority over unclean spirits to cast them out and to heal every disease and every affliction. The names of the 12 apostles are these: first, Simon, who is called Peter, and Andrew, his brother; James, the son of Zebedee, and John, his brother; Philip and Bartholomew; Thomas and Matthew, the tax collector; James, the son of Alphaeus, and Thaddeus; Simon, the Canaanite, and Judas Iscariot, who betrayed him. These 12 Jesus sent out, instructing them, "Go nowhere among the Gentiles and enter no town of the Samaritans, but rather go to the lost sheep of the house of Israel. And proclaim as you go, saying, 'The kingdom of heaven is at hand.' Heal the sick, raise the dead, cleanse the lepers, cast out demons. You received without paying, give without pay." Here ends the reading of the Holy Gospel. Having heard the word of God, let us now confess our Christian faith in the words of the Apostles' Creed. I believe in God the Father Almighty, maker of heaven and earth, and in Jesus Christ, his only Son, our Lord, who was conceived by the Holy Spirit, born of the Virgin Mary, suffered under Pontius Pilate, was crucified, died, and was buried. He descended into hell. The third day he rose again from the dead. He ascended into heaven and sits at the right hand of God the Father Almighty. From thence he will come to judge the living and the dead. I believe in the Holy Spirit, the Holy Christian Church, the communion of saints, the forgiveness of sins, the resurrection of the body, and the life everlasting. Amen.
1: Our sermon hymn for today is All Mankind Fell in Adam's Fall, led by the a cappella choir from Concordia Lutheran High School in Fort Wayne, Indiana.

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1: Grace, mercy, and peace be yours from God our Father and from our Lord and Savior Jesus Christ. Amen. The basis of our meditation for this day is from the first lesson from Paul's letter to the church at Rome. There seems to be a constant drumbeat of war, unrest, revolution, and conflict in our world, in our nation, and even in our communities. It seems as if our sinful human nature has taken over, and the worst, not the best, of our human nature is on display. The Apostle Paul addressed this in our epistle lesson for today. He reminds us of these basic principles. 1, while we were weak, Christ died for us. 2, while we were sinners, Christ died for us. And 3, while we were enemies, we were reconciled to God by the death of his Son. 3 times in short order, at the beginning of this passage, St. Paul writes of our helplessness, even our hostility to God. And yet God in Christ died for us. As we think about this, we come to the realization that our salvation is God's work alone, without any help from us. Indeed, God has to work against our hostility to save us. While we were still weak, while we were still sinners, while we were enemies, Christ died for us. What is it that makes us so weak? And what is it of Christ's death that is so powerful, so wonderful, that it overcomes eternal death and brings us eternal life and reconciliation with God? What is at the core of our weakness? And what about Jesus' death so powerfully revives us? St. Paul asserts a mystery. Sin came into the world through one man. As one man sinned, all sinned. Adam's choice to sin, his lack of righteousness, his pursuit of sin, his experience of shame is the plight of all people. It was King David who confesses that he was brought forth in iniquity and that the wicked are estranged from the womb. St. Paul tells the Ephesians that they were by nature children of wrath like the rest of mankind. And Job judges that of all mankind, none can bring a clean thing out of an unclean. Scripture testifies to the reality of original sin and the weakness and corruption that comes with it from the day of conception. As sinners, death is our lot. Death enters the world through sin and spreads to all people because all sin. Thus, we are weak. We have no power to keep ourselves alive. We are sinners on our way to death. We are even enemies of God, choosing the path of sin rather than receiving and embracing with trust and love the good path God set before Adam. This is the core of our weakness. A hostility toward God and a lack of power that makes reconciliation with God and restoration to life impossible on our own power. For none can bring a clean thing out of an unclean. Yet, the free gift of salvation is not like the trespass. When Adam sinned, he brought all into sin. But when Jesus dies and rises on our behalf, he has no need to save himself. All that he does is on our behalf. The free gift is not like the trespass, imprisoning all in eternal death. The free gift releases all into the joyous, reconciled life with God in which Jesus already abides. We are descendants of Jesus in a spiritual and supernatural way through baptism. In baptism, you are born again of water and the Spirit. In baptism, you become a child of God. You are begotten of God. He communicates to you His nature, that is, the gift of His Holy Spirit. And by God's Spirit, the old nature is put to death. And we are born again into a new nature, the pure, living, immortal nature of the Son, by which we have life. All who believe and are baptized are begotten of God, receive His nature, and live eternally. In this way, just as the children of Adam all sin, all die, and all are enemies, so the children of God have sin put to death in them, are restored to life, and become reconciled to God. Christ's death shows us God's great love for us. Although we were enemies, although we were sinners, going against God's will, Christ dies for us. In His death and through baptism, we also die with Him. The old nature of sin, the heritage of Adam, dies with Christ on the cross. More than this, His resurrection, we rise to new life. Christ's resurrection, to which we are joined in baptism, gives us the new, living, eternal Spirit by which we also now live forever. Christ overcomes our sinful nature and gives us a new nature in His Spirit. So we have been justified, judged righteous, and made righteous by the pouring out of Christ's blood by His death. Sin has been forgiven and put to death in us. We are saved from the wrath of God. Furthermore, by His life and resurrection, we also now are saved and reconciled to God, living in newness and holiness forever. As Christians, this is our joy and hope. While we live in a world that is ravaged by sin, and we see the results of Adam's fall all around us, we can live in confidence because our Jesus is our salvation. Because of His sacrificial death and glorious resurrection, we can offer to others the same peace in knowing what truly matters is our life in Christ. We give praise to our Father, who has rescued us from our heritage in Adam and given us a new heritage as His children. All this He has done by His Son, our Lord Jesus Christ, to whom be all glory forever and ever. Amen. And now may the peace of God, which passes all understanding, keep our hearts and minds in Christ Jesus our Lord. Amen. And would you pray with me? Heavenly Father, we come before You recognizing that in Adam, our heritage is nothing but death and damnation. But we also recognize that in Your Son and our Savior Jesus, our heritage is life, holiness, reconciliation. What a great blessing is in store for us. May we live lives that reflect that new heritage, and may we share with others the heritage that You have provided for us. And confident of that new heritage in Christ, we come to You in the prayer He taught us, saying, Our Father, who art in heaven, hallowed be Thy name. Thy kingdom come, Thy will be done on earth as it is in heaven. Give us this day our daily bread, and forgive us our trespasses, as we forgive those who trespass against us. And lead us not into temptation, but deliver us from evil. For thine is the kingdom, and the power, and the glory, forever and ever. Amen. Receive the benediction of our Lord. The Lord bless you and keep you. The Lord make his face shine upon you and be gracious unto you. The Lord lift up his countenance upon you and grant you his peace. Amen.
0: Our closing hymn today is Children of the Heavenly Father, led by the Jubilate from St. Paul Lutheran School in Munster, Indiana.

0: O morning star, how fair and bright you shine with God's own truth and light. If you enjoy the hymns each week on our program, then we invite you to call into our office to hear a full choir program over your telephone. Simply call 888-286-8002 and press 4 to hear the current program. The featured hymns are recorded from our choirs in our studio and will be updated quarterly throughout the year. You will also be able to hear the current week's Worship Anew program by calling that same number, 888-286-8002, and dialing 3. I'm Eric Kaczynski, and I want you to know that your Savior Jesus loves you with an everlasting love that can never perish, spoil, or fade. May God bless your day as you live in that love and serve Him. Worship Anew is produced weekly from the Wolf Chapel and L.C. Rossman Media Center on the campus of Concordia Theological Seminary in Fort Wayne, Indiana, where pastors have been preparing for the ministry since 1846.
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3: 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For I know the plans I have for you, to give you a future and a hope. Jeremiah 29, verse 11. If we compare our life's journey to an old-fashioned road trip comes to an abrupt halt when we lose a spouse or a loved one. It feels simultaneously the road map has blown out the window, the road signs are upside down, the tires are flat, and the engine has stalled. Dealing with death can feel like a complete highway breakdown, often with no desire to get back on the road again. No one expects you to repair your vehicle, the mechanic will. Cling to what you know, for in it there's hope. Fervently pray, call your pastor, lean into God's promises, daily stay in God's word. God will take those cares He's commanded you to cast on Him. You don't need to have all the answers. You know all that's needful is in God's holy word. Dear Jesus, thank you for being my way, my truth, and my life. Amen.
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0: Matthew 11, 28 through 30. Jesus said, "Come to me, all who labor and are heavy laden, and I will give you rest. 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

Good morning, and welcome to worship this morning here at Ascension as we gather together today. We also welcome those joining us on the radio, on KFUO locally, on the radio, and also those joining us online worldwide. We thank Rich and Claudia Seifert for their donation to make that broadcast possible. They do that in honor of Melba and Roland Seifert, a long time and long ago members here at Ascension. A few other announcements to share. We began our sermon series this weekend, beginning this weekend, Flag Day weekend, ending Independence Day weekend, as we give thanks to God, the one from whom all blessings flow, in celebration for the blessing of our nation, the United States, as it celebrates its 250th anniversary. So that will be reflected certainly in our prayers this morning, our songs, and also in the message as well. Also, please take note that we are collecting items for a baby sprinkle for the Poppy family, Nathaniel Poppy, his wife Molly, first-year seminary family going into their second year at the seminary. They're expecting their sixth child, and so we want to help support them in that. Details in the news and notes about that upcoming sprinkle. We also thank Gabe Michael, our music director, for his leadership with our outdoor concert series. We had our second concert last night. Two more to go, the last two Saturdays in the month of June, 7 p.m. out on the lawn. I would love to see you there, and a big thanks to the Men's Club, too, for serving refreshments for those concerts as well. A few pictures to share. Big week here at Ascension, Vacation Bible School Week. We had lots of kids. Over 120 children were able to attend from our church, our school, our community. We'll just kind of go through some of the pictures. There's music class and some of the outdoor time. I think we have a few more lining up there. We utilized some space in the school as well, just because we needed it this year. In addition to the church, there's the Bible Challenge Room. A lot of fun. So we thank God for all the volunteers, especially those who, some of them taking time off of work, high schoolers, college-age students, adults. Thanks so much. No matter how you served, whether it was during the week or prayerfully or with donations, so that we can offer that free to our community and share Christ with children over the summer months. So again, a big thank you to the congregation. One other note, these prayer booklets are available in the narthex area where you usually pick up the Pearls of Prayer devotionals. These are prayers for our nation. They coincide with our sermon series, and we invite you to pick one up for your family. With that, we begin our time of worship together as we lift our voices in our opening hymn, Before You, Lord, We Bow. A hymn, I believe the words written by Francis Scott Key, the same one who wrote the words of our national anthem. Hymn number 966 in Lutheran Service Book.

I invite you to please stand as you're able as we join in our opening sentences for our sermon series. Happy is the nation whose God is the Lord. Unless the Lord builds the house, those who build it labor in vain. Unless the Lord guards the city, the guards keep watch in vain. But our citizenship is in heaven, and it is from there that we are expecting a Savior, the Lord Jesus Christ. In the name of the Father, and of the Son, and of the Holy Spirit. Amen. If we say we have no sin, we deceive ourselves, and the truth is not in us. But if we confess our sins, God, who is faithful and just, will forgive our sins and cleanse us from all unrighteousness. Let us then confess our sins to God, our Father. Most merciful God, we confess that we are by nature sinful and unclean. We have sinned against you in thought, word, and deed, by what we have done and by what we have left undone. We have not loved you with our whole heart. We have not loved our neighbors as ourselves. We justly deserve your present and eternal punishment. For the sake of your Son, Jesus Christ, have mercy on us. Forgive us, renew us, and lead us, so that we may delight in your will and walk in your ways, to the glory of your holy name. Amen. Almighty God, in his mercy, has given his Son, Jesus, to die for you, and for his sake forgives you all your sins. As a called and ordained servant of Christ, and by his authority, I therefore forgive you all your sins, in the name of the Father, and of the Son, and of the Holy Spirit. Amen. We join in singing our hymn of praise.

0: The Lord be with you.
1: And also with you.
0: Let us pray. Lord of the nations, as we observe the 250th anniversary of the United States and celebrate the freedoms we enjoy and cherish, it is right that we should give you thanks and praise. Grant that we recognize you as the one from whom all blessings flow, as we seek the welfare of our nation and pray for your continued blessing. Through Jesus Christ, your Son, our Lord, who lives and reigns with you and the Holy Spirit, one God, now and forever. Amen. Please be seated for our Old Testament read.
2: The Old Testament reading for the second Sunday after Pentecost is from Exodus chapter 19. The people of Israel set out from Rephidim and came into the wilderness of Sinai, and they encamped in the wilderness. There Israel encamped before the mountain while Moses went up to God. The Lord called to him out of the mountain, saying, "Thus you shall say to the house of Jacob, and tell the people of Israel, you yourselves have seen what I did to the Egyptians, and how I bore you on angels' wings and brought you to myself. Now therefore, if you will indeed obey my voice and keep my covenant, you shall be my treasured possession among all peoples, for all the earth is mine. And you shall be to me a kingdom of priests and a holy nation. These are the words that you shall speak to the people of Israel." So Moses came and called the elders of the people and set before them all these words that the Lord had commanded him. All the people answered together and said, "All that the Lord has spoken, we will do." And Moses reported the words of the people to the Lord. This is the word of the Lord.
1: Thanks be to God.
2: The epistle is from Romans chapter 5. "For while we were still weak, at the right time Christ died for the ungodly. For one will scarcely die for a righteous person, though perhaps for a good person one would dare even to die. But God shows his love for us in that while we were still sinners, Christ died for us. Since therefore we have now been justified by his blood, much more shall we be saved by him from the wrath of God. For if while we were enemies, we were reconciled to God by the death of his Son, much more, now that we are reconciled, shall we be saved by his life. More than that, we also rejoice in God through our Lord Jesus Christ, through whom we have now received reconciliation. Therefore, just as sin came into the world through one man, and death through sin, and so death spread to all men, because all sinned. For sin indeed was in the world before the law was given, but sin is not counted where there is no law. Yet death reigned from Adam to Moses, even over those whose sinning was not like the transgression of Adam, who was a type of the one who was to come. But the free gift is not like the trespass. For if many died through one man's trespass, much more have the grace of God and the free gift by the grace of that one man, Jesus Christ, abounded for many." This is the word of the Lord.
1: Thanks be to God.
0: Please stand as we sing the Alleluia in verse.

0: The Holy Gospel according to St. Matthew, the 9th and 10th chapters. Glory to you, O Lord. Jesus went throughout all the cities and villages, teaching in their synagogues and proclaiming the gospel of the kingdom and healing every disease and every affliction. When he saw the crowds, he had compassion on them because they were harassed and helpless, like sheep without a shepherd. Then he said to his disciples, "The harvest is plentiful, but the laborers are few. Therefore, pray earnestly to the Lord of the harvest to send out laborers into his harvest." And he called to him his 12 disciples and gave them authority over unclean spirits to cast them out and to heal every disease and every affliction. The names of the 12 apostles are these: First Simon, who is called Peter, and Andrew, his brother, James, the son of Zebedee, and John, his brother, Philip and Bartholomew, Matthew and Thomas and Matthew, the tax collector, James, the son of Alphaeus and Thaddeus, Simon the Cananean, and Judas Iscariot, who betrayed him. These 12 Jesus sent out, instructing them, "Go nowhere among the Gentiles and enter into no town of the Samaritans, but go rather to the lost sheep of the house of Israel, and proclaim as you go, saying, 'The kingdom of heaven is at hand.' Heal the sick, raise the dead, cleanse lepers, cast out demons. You received without paying, give without pay. Acquire no gold or silver, nor copper for your belts, no bag for your journey, nor two tunics, nor sandals, nor a staff. For the laborer deserves his food. In whatever town or village you enter, find out who is worthy in it and stay there until you depart. And as you enter the house, greet it. And if the house is worthy, let your peace come upon it. But if it is not worthy, let your peace return to you. And if anyone will not receive you or listen to your words, shake off the dust from your feet when you leave that house or town. Truly I say to you, it will be more bearable on the day of judgment for the land of Sodom and Gomorrah than for that town. Behold, I am sending you out as sheep in the midst of wolves. So be wise as serpents and as innocent as doves. Beware of men, for they will deliver you over to courts and flog you in their synagogues, and you will be dragged before governors and kings for my sake, to bear witness before them and the Gentiles. When they deliver you over, do not be anxious how you are to speak or what you are to say, for what you are to say will be given to you that hour. For it is not you who speak, but the Spirit of your Father speaking through you." This is the gospel of the Lord. Praise to you, O Christ. We join now in confessing our Christian faith as we proclaim the words of the Apostles' Creed. I believe in God the Father Almighty,
1: maker of heaven and earth, and in Jesus Christ, his only Son, our Lord, who was conceived by the Holy Spirit, born of the Virgin Mary, suffered under Pontius Pilate, was crucified, died, and was buried. He descended into hell. The third day he rose again from the dead. He ascended into heaven, and sit at the right hand of God the Father Almighty. From thence you will come to judge the living and the dead. I believe in the Holy Spirit, the Holy Christian Church, the communion of saints, the forgiveness of sins, the resurrection of the body, and the life everlasting. Amen.
0: Please be seated as we invite forward the children for our children's message. As they come forward, we join in singing the words of "Jesus Loves Me."

Good morning, everyone. Great to see you here today. Thanks for coming to church to hear more about Jesus this morning. I brought two important things, two important documents with me today. Here's the first one. Does anyone know what this little booklet is? Anyone know? Yeah, Hunter, what do you think? Yeah, it's not a Bible this time. Oh, as important as it is, it's a passport. So this is a passport, and a passport is a book, a little document that has my picture in it and my name in it. There I am. Look at that. Not a very flattering picture of Pastor, but it gets the job done because the passport is something that you take with you, especially if you travel. So if you're going somewhere outside of the United States, our country, and you're going to another country, another place, you show them this, and they know who you are. They know you're a citizen of the United States. They know where your home is, that your home is here in America. So a pretty important document to have. Here's the second document. I think it's even more important. Anyone know what this is? What this might be and who we give it to here at church? Charlie, what do you think? Any guesses? It's a picture, and on the picture we have a picture of a shell and water. Ellie? Yeah, very good. So when someone is baptized, we give them this certificate, and it says a certificate of holy baptism, and then we put the person's name here, and I bet you have a certificate very much like this, where it has your name and it says Hunter or Abby or Peter or Tori was baptized in the name of the Father and of the Son and of the Holy Spirit. And when you see this baptism certificate, it's a reminder of, well, who you are, right? That you are a baptized child of God. It's a reminder that you are a citizen of heaven. It reminds you that your home is heaven. That is wonderful. And that's our home even now. Even right now, you are a citizen of heaven. And you'll be a citizen of heaven with Jesus forever and ever. So two very special things. We give thanks to God for passports to remind us that, yeah, our home is here in the U.S. And we give thanks to God for that. But we also give thanks to God even more for knowing that we are citizens of heaven. And that is an eternal, never-ending, everlasting citizenship because of our baptism and because of our connection to Jesus, our Savior, who died and rose for us. All right, very good. Let's fold our hands, bow our heads, and let's pray. Lord God, today we give you thanks for the blessings of citizenship. We thank you, Lord, that we're citizens here in this land, the United States, and the many blessings you give. And we thank you that we are citizens of heaven itself through Jesus Christ. We thank you, Lord, for making us your dear children in baptism. In Jesus' name we pray. Amen. Thanks so much for coming up, guys. You can go back to your seats. And as the children return, we prepare for our hymn of the day, Christ by Heavenly Host Adored, hymn number 499.

Grace, mercy, and peace to you from God our Father and our Lord and Savior, Jesus Christ. Amen. People loved by Christ, the text for today's sermon from Scripture comes from Philippians 3, verse 20, where the Apostle Paul writes about citizenship. I invite you to read those words aloud with me. Our citizenship is in heaven, and from it we await our Savior, the Lord Jesus Christ. This summer, we celebrate the 250th anniversary of our nation's founding. It is a big deal. So, as Christians in particular, how do we celebrate this anniversary? Some might even ask if Christians should celebrate this anniversary at all. Well, I would suggest the best way to celebrate America's 250th is with Thanksgiving. With Thanksgiving. And as Christian people, we don't just give thanks in general, but we give thanks specifically to the Lord, to the one from whom all blessings flow. We give thanks to the Lord because even with all the warts that our nation may have, and they are many, the Lord has still richly blessed the United States of America. And so here at Ascension, we're dedicating 4 weekends this summer, beginning this weekend, Flag Day weekend, and concluding Independence Day weekend, to engage in a sermon series for the 250th anniversary of our nation that we're calling From Whom All Blessings Flow. We'll be focusing on 4 blessings in particular over these 4 weeks. We'll be following a similar outline as those prayer booklets that I mentioned earlier. And again, we invite you to pick one up and join us in praying for our land. As we focus on the blessing of citizenship in particular today, we turn our attention to someone that we talked about this past week at Vacation Bible School, the Apostle Paul. Paul knew something about citizenship. Paul was a citizen of the Roman Empire. And that may not sound super impressive today, but in the first century, Roman citizenship was one of the most valuable things that a person could possess. Roman citizens enjoyed other rights that people did not have who weren't citizens. They could appeal unjust punishments, even to Caesar himself. Roman citizenship opened doors. It provided opportunities throughout the empire. We see the benefit of Roman citizenship in Paul's life in particular in Acts chapter 22. After being arrested for essentially sharing the gospel of Jesus Christ, Paul is brought to the Roman barracks in Jerusalem. And as his limbs are being stretched out in order to be flogged and whipped, Paul first asks a Roman centurion, an officer, the question, "Is it lawful for you to flog a man who is a Roman citizen and uncondemned?" Well, suddenly everything stops. The centurion becomes alarmed because he realizes that Paul possesses these rights as a Roman citizen and they cannot be ignored. The shocked centurion says to Paul, "Well, I bought my Roman citizenship for a large sum of money." Paul replies, "I am a citizen by birth." Roman citizenship, it was valuable. Some spent enormous amounts of money to purchase it. Others were born into it, like Paul. And yet, Paul never treated his Roman citizenship just for personal privileges, but he used his citizenship for the sake of the gospel. Paul that day didn't appeal to his Roman citizenship just to avoid being whipped. No, Paul had been whipped many times before. He was familiar with suffering for the sake of Christ, having already been stoned and starved and shipwrecked and more. Paul appeals to his Roman citizenship and ultimately to Caesar so he can share the gospel of Christ
all the way to the capital, to Rome itself, and to share Jesus with everyone that he meets along the way. Paul uses his citizenship for the sake of the gospel. In many ways, the privileges of Roman citizenship in the first century are reflected in the privileges of American citizenship in the 21st century. Some have said that being born in the United States is like winning the lottery. Maybe for those of us who won the lottery of sorts and were born in the United States, take our citizenship here for granted. But I very much doubt that our ancestors took that for granted. For many of us, at some point, our ancestors decided to come to the United States, and their citizenship was not easily obtained. It was costly. Some crossed oceans and overcrowded ships. Some left farms and villages and cities and communities that they loved. Some left family members and friends, knowing that they would likely never see them in person again. Many arrived on our shores speaking little English, facing poverty, working difficult jobs, enduring discrimination. Each one of us probably have stories to tell from our own family's journey here to America. Eric Mukindi and his family arrived in the United States about 8 years ago as refugees from the Democratic Republic of the Congo. They began worshiping here at Ascension. All three of their children have now graduated from our Lutheran Christian school, Word of Life. I remember not long after they arrived in the U.S., Eric asked me a question. He asked, "Pastor, is it okay to tell people about Jesus in the United States?" To which I responded, "Most definitely, Eric." Now, sadly, we don't always do that, but most definitely. You see, Eric knew full well that there are nations where the freedom to publicly talk about Jesus is restricted very much. In North Korea, the government views religion as a threat to their government's ideologies. Being found practicing Christianity or even possessing a Bible can possibly lead to imprisonment in labor camps. In Somalia, the Christian community is a small minority and it's under threat. The country does not officially recognize any religion except for Islam. And as we've heard firsthand just a few months ago from Deaconess Christiana Birakoi from Nigeria and her husband, Pastor Dixon, that nation of Nigeria remains a flashpoint for frequent Christian persecution, some of Christiana's own family members and friends targeted. So may God guard us from taking the great blessing of our American citizenship for granted. Like newer American Eric Mukindi, may we too seek to share Jesus. And like the Apostle Paul, may we use our blessing of citizenship for the sake of the gospel. As American citizens, we can gather together publicly for worship like we are right now without even giving it much thought as to how much of a privilege that truly is. We can own our own Bibles. We can share Jesus openly. We can support missionaries in all sorts of different ways serving around the globe. We can reflect the love of Christ in tangible ways in our own communities. We can raise our children in the Christian faith without fear. Thanks be to God for our American citizenship. And yet, as wonderful as our American citizenship is, the Apostle Paul, the same one who appealed to his Roman citizenship, reminds us today that there's a greater citizenship. Again, Paul writes, as we said together earlier, our citizenship is in heaven, and from it we await a Savior, the Lord Jesus Christ.
Our citizenship is in heaven. That statement that Paul writes in the book of Philippians likely would have surprised many of the Christians there in the city of Philippi. The people of Philippi, the ones to whom these words, this book, this letter was originally written. Because the people in Philippi in particular were proud of their Roman citizenship. Many Roman military veterans settled in the city of Philippi. They treasured the fact that they belonged to Rome. But Paul reminds them that whether living in Philippi in the Roman Empire or in St. Louis in the United States, our ultimate citizenship, our present and eternal citizenship, is in heaven. And unlike Paul, who was born a Roman citizen, and unlike many of us who were born U.S. citizens, none of us were born a citizen of heaven. Not a one. We were born citizens of Adam's fallen race, conceived and born with original sin, born into sin, born under death. We're not born, natural-born citizens of heaven. There is a great cost to becoming a citizen of heaven, a greater cost than become a citizen of Rome, a greater cost than becoming a U.S. citizen. But we didn't pay that weighty cost. Jesus Christ did. He already has. The price was paid by Christ. To make you a citizen of heaven, he left heaven, took on our human flesh, endured rejection, suffered betrayal, carried a cross. He shed his blood. He died for sinners. He entered into a grave. On the third day, he rose again. The cost of your heavenly citizenship was the holy, innocent, precious blood of the Son of God. Peter writes this in the New Testament. You were ransomed. You were bought. Not with perishable things, things that fade away like gold or silver, but the precious blood of Christ. What cost Jesus everything he gives to you freely? In holy baptism, he has placed his name upon you, welcomed you into his kingdom, made you a citizen of heaven itself. Some of you may have seen the musical Hamilton. It recounts the events in the lives of America's founders with a certain level of accuracy. One of the roles in the musical is the character of King George of England. Throughout the musical, King George repeatedly reminds the rebellious colonies that they belong to him. He sings with almost a comical possessiveness. You'll be back. King George, he views the Americans as just simply subjects, nothing more. Their purpose is to obey him and to serve his interests. They are merely his sweet, submissive subjects. Our heavenly citizenship is different. God does not just call us subjects. Through faith, he calls us his children. Through baptism, not only are we citizens of heaven, and we certainly are, but we're also heirs of heaven. What other king would ever do that? So, we celebrate the 250th anniversary of our land with Thanksgiving. We give thanks to God for our U.S. citizenship. We give thanks for the opportunities to use that citizenship for the sake of the gospel. And even more, we give thanks for our heavenly citizenship. A blood bought, freely given, baptism bestowed, eternal citizenship. Amen.
May the peace of God that passes our understanding keep your hearts and minds in Christ Jesus. Amen. As we now come before the Lord in prayer, we lift up those in need of healing. We continue to remember those recovering from surgery, including Julie Ivory, John Bender, and Rose Seifert. We also continue to pray for peace in our world, especially in Iran and the surrounding region. We invite you to please stand as we now come before the Lord in prayer. Let us pray for the whole Church of God in Christ Jesus and for all people according to their needs. Jesus, our King and Lord, by grace through faith in your name, we are citizens of heaven. Yet at the same time, we are citizens of this earthly nation. Guide us in the power of the Holy Spirit as we seek to carry out our privileges and responsibilities as citizens of the United States. As Christian citizens, we want our lives to be a witness to you as we serve others in kindness and love. Dear King, we look forward to eternal life in your heavenly realm, but we pray that you would bless us today so that we can be a blessing to others. Accept our grateful praise, Lord Jesus. Lord, in your mercy, hear our prayer. Almighty God, you have blessed our country with lands of beauty and majesty. We are filled with wonder as we see the great mountain ranges, vast plains, and gently rolling hills. We praise you for the rivers and forests and farmlands. As we admire these sights, help us to be a witness for you, sharing with others the wonders of your creative might and majesty. Lead us to speak of your love for the world and for the people you made, love so great that you sent your Son to be our Savior. Lord God, lead all of us to give thanks to you for these wonders and to care for them as good stewards of this earth. Lord, in your mercy, hear our prayer. And Lord, we commit into your hands those in need of healing and restoration among us. In particular, Jan, Reverend Hagen, Russell, Kathy, Debbie, Julie, John, Rose, Matthew, Dewey, and Don. Keep each one in your care. And Lord, again, restore according to your will. We also, Lord, lift before you our world and the nations of the world. Where there is conflict, Lord, we ask that you would bring peace. In particular, we pray for Iran and the surrounding region. We ask that peace would be enduring in that place. We also pray for those who serve in the armed forces of our land, that you would keep them in your care and also grant your peace to their families in this time of service. We pray this through Jesus Christ, your Son, our Lord, who lives and reigns with you and the Holy Spirit, one God, now and forever. Amen. At this time, we share the peace of the Lord with one another.

And we invite you to place your gifts and offerings in the wooden box located in the narthex, the lobby area, and we thank you for your gifts in support of the gospel proclamation in South City and beyond. We continue now with the service of the Lord's Supper. The Lord be with you. Lift up your hearts. We lift them to the Lord. Let us give thanks unto the Lord our God. It is right to give him thanks and praise. It is truly good, right, and salutary that we should at all times and in all places give thanks to you, Holy Lord, Almighty Father, everlasting God, through Jesus Christ our Lord, who by his glorious resurrection has freed all people from sin, death, and Satan, opening to us the way of everlasting life. Therefore, with angels and archangels and with all the company of heaven, we laud and magnify your glorious name, evermore praising you and singing.

0: Our Lord Jesus Christ, on the night when he was betrayed, took bread. And when he had given thanks, he broke it and gave it to the disciples, saying, "Take, eat. This is my body, which is given for you. This do in remembrance of me." In the same way also, he took the cup after supper. And when he had given thanks, he gave it to them, saying, "Drink of it, all of you. This cup is the New Testament in my blood, which is shed for you for the forgiveness of sins. This do, as often as you drink it, in remembrance of me." And together we pray.
1: Our Father, who art in heaven, hallowed be thy name. Thy kingdom come, thy will be done, on earth as it is in heaven. Give us this day our daily bread, and forgive us our trespasses, as we forgive those who trespass against us. And lead us not into temptation, but deliver us from evil. For thine is the kingdom, and the power, and the glory, forever and ever.
0: Amen. The peace of the Lord be with you always. Amen.

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1: We welcome you to Bible study this morning here at St. Paul's De Pere as we continue our study of the book of Acts. We welcome you, whether you are here with us or listening on KFUO. We are going to begin today Acts 13, verse 42. Acts 13, verse 42. And what we're talking about now is what happened in Pisidian Antioch after Paul and Barnabas had spoken the gospel to them. What was the reaction of the people? Okay. As they went out, the people begged that these things might be told them the next Sabbath. Okay. That means they probably begged the rulers of the synagogue to let them come back, okay? And after the meeting of the synagogue broke up, many Jews and devout converts to Judaism, some of your translation may say proselytes, okay? These are those who had actually... they may have been Gentiles converted to Judaism, followed Paul and Barnabas, who, as they spoke with them, urged them to continue in the grace of God, because that's what the gospel is, the grace of God, the actions of God in our behalf, okay, out of his great love for us. To continue in the grace of God. This is the opposite of what they would be saying in the synagogue, which was continue in the law of God. They are urging them to continue in the grace of God, just the opposite. All right, the next Sabbath, almost the whole city gathered to hear the word of the Lord. But when the Jews saw the crowds, they were filled with jealousy. Okay, good analogy or comparison here. When you come to church and somebody's sitting in your seat, you don't like it. You don't like it. What are they doing in my seat? I actually saw a man on Saturday night. I can tell his story because he's gone to heaven. He came in, and there was this young couple in his seat. They'd sat there for 40 years with his wife, who was now departed. And he welcomed them and then said, by the way, get out of my seat. So what happened here were the Jews came in and the Gentiles had filled all their seats and they weren't happy. They weren't happy. But just, you know, these things even happened 2,000 years ago. Nothing new under the sun. Now, so they were filled with jealousy that there had been that kind of response to the word of God and began to contradict what was spoken by Paul, reviling him. In other words, they not only were not upset about the turnout, the jealousy factor, they wanted to try to discredit Paul. So as Paul would preach the gospel, they would contradict it, probably by using the law, okay? Emphasizing the law instead of the gospel. And Paul and Barnabas spoke out boldly, saying, it was necessary that the word of God be spoken first to you, since you thrust it aside and judge yourselves unworthy of eternal life, behold, we are turning to the Gentiles. Now, This would play out throughout Paul's ministry. He would go to the Jewish synagogue first. If there was one in the town he was visiting, he spoke that in Romans and said the gospel, Jews first, then Gentiles. And so this is the pattern that he would follow. But here we see his statement that if the Jews then refuse this gospel, they're going to take it to the Gentiles. And if we look at Paul's call on the road to Damascus, he was to be the chief messenger to the Gentiles. And as we'll see later in chapter 15, Peter is pretty much called the missionary to the Jews and Paul to the Gentiles. Now, it wasn't exclusive, but that was the general tenor of things. Okay, so this infuriated, of course, the Jews. It infuriated them because they had lived their lives trying to keep the law. And now here comes Paul, who says, all you have to do is believe in Jesus and you have eternal life. So the Jews would say, boy, are they getting off easy. I've been trying to keep this law all my life, and now they're being told all you got to do is believe? So they were naturally upset. Upset at what was being spoken. Now, the next verses are very important. For so the Lord has commanded us, saying, I have made you a light for the Gentiles, that you may bring salvation to the ends of the earth. I want you to turn to Isaiah 49:6. We've discussed this passage before, and it's basically called the Great Commission of the Old Testament. Here the Lord is speaking, and he said, it is too light a thing that you should be my servant to raise up the tribes of Jacob and to bring back the preserved of Israel. I will make you as a light for the Gentiles, that my salvation may reach to the ends of the earth. Now, you have to remember, when the children of Israel read this, they believed they were the servant. They were the ones, and this is actually saying they were the ones that should take the message to the Gentiles. There was no emphasis on that. There was none whatsoever. But the end of this is important. I will make you as a light for the nations, that my salvation may reach to the end of the earth. Now I want you to look at Luke chapter 2, verse 29. When Jesus, as a baby, was taken into the temple, he was met there by Simeon. And we sing this as part of the communion liturgy, beginning at verse 29. Lord, now you are letting your servant depart in peace, according to your word. For my eyes have seen your salvation, that you have prepared in the presence of all peoples, a light for revelation to the Gentiles. Now, what Simeon is proclaiming here is that this child is a light for revelation to the Gentiles. And from this point on, we understand that chapter 49:6 in Isaiah was indeed a prophecy of Jesus, that Jesus was going to be that servant that would bring the gospel to the Gentiles and to the ends of the earth. Now we get to our passage, the same passage quoted in Acts, chapter 13. And here it takes on a little different shift. Now, first thing is, I try not to bore you with the Greek, but this is important. I have made you a light for the Gentiles, and then it translates that you may bring salvation to the ends of the earth. What it actually says is that you may be salvation to the ends of the earth. It's one thing to bring it, it's one thing to be it. And Jesus is salvation. He is it. He is the one. He is the one. He doesn't just bring it, he is salvation. The person and work of Jesus Christ is salvation. That's stronger. That's a stronger emphasis than just bringing it. He is it. But it goes farther, because notice the introduction in verse 47. For so the Lord has commanded us, saying, I have made you a light for the Gentiles, that you may bring salvation to the ends of the earth. And he is applying that to himself. I'm the bringer. Some of your translations might say the means of salvation, the one through which God works salvation. But Paul is applying this passage to himself as the bringer, okay? Whereas the real emphasis is the beer, not the bringer, the beer. And Jesus is that. Okay? So there's all kinds of things in this verse, okay, that have to be considered all the way back to Isaiah. Okay? You know, we tend to sometimes just read over these quotes from the Old Testament and not think about them, but there is a lot there. And some of the New Testament writers interpret these things as fulfilled in the New Testament. Whereas in the Old Testament, they are the prophecies, they are interpreting them as fulfilled. Okay? They were fulfilled in Christ, and they were fulfilled in the Apostle Paul, who is bringing the message of salvation. Yes. I have no idea. Okay. Hebrew is not my thing. Okay. It reads the wrong way. You open the book at the back, you know, then Greek. Okay. I can look it up for you, though, for next week, and see what it says. I only remember, I know the words for God in Hebrew. There's only one good word you'll always remember, and I can teach it to you, you'll never forget it, and it'll be a Hebrew word. You'll always remember the word for tent, ohel. See, you'll never forget that. You now know a Hebrew word, ohel, is tent, okay? You ask these things, don't give me those kinds of openings. Okay? All right, so when the Gentiles heard this, they began rejoicing and glorifying the word of the Lord. And as many as were appointed to eternal life believed. So the Gentiles rejoiced that Paul said, we're taking this message to the Gentiles. And it was the message of forgiveness of sins. Okay? The message of the forgiveness of sins. And the word of the Lord was spreading throughout the whole region. But the Jews incited the devout women of high standing and the leading men of the city, stirred up persecution against Paul and Barnabas, and drove them out of their district. And they shook off the dust from their feet against them and went to Iconium. Iconium is a town that's about 90 miles southeast of Pisidian Antioch. And the disciples were filled with joy and with the Holy Spirit. Okay? With the Holy Spirit. All right, so their first true stop in this region. Now at Iconium, they entered together into the Jewish synagogue, okay? Same pattern, he always goes first to the synagogue and spoke in such a way that a great number of both Jews and Gentiles believed. Same thing happening as in Pisidian Antioch. But again, the same problem. But the unbelieving Jews stirred up the Gentiles and poisoned their minds against the brothers. All right, so there was opposition and there was persecution. So they remained for a long time speaking boldly for the Lord, who bore witness to the word of grace, granting signs and wonders to be done by their hands. Now, so there was opposition, there was persecution, okay? But evidently, it took a while for it to grow to be anything significant. Therefore, Paul and Barnabas were able to stay there, as it says, for a long time. Okay? We have no idea how long this was. There are no time references whatsoever, but it was a long time. Notice they not only spoke the word of grace, but they did signs and wonders. That's exactly the pattern of Christ. Christ preached the word, and the signs and wonders testified that his word was true. So, Paul, Barnabas, doing the same thing in the same pattern in this area. Now, but the people of the city were divided. Some sided with the Jews and some with the apostles. Right? So a division. when an attempt was made by both Gentiles and Jews with their rulers to mistreat them and to stone them, they learned of it and fled to Lystra and Derbe, cities of Lycaonia, and to the surrounding country, and there they continued to preach the gospel. So they left. They left there under the threat of harm. Lystra is a town 18 miles south of Iconium. Okay? And Derbe is a little to the east of that. It's in a region that is being called Lycaonian here. There's great debate about what some of these regions should be called at that time, and I'm not going to go into all that, but it was a different area than Pisidian Antioch and Iconium. But they continued to preach. And then we see what happened at Lystra, the town of Lystra. Now at Lystra, there was a man sitting who could not use his feet. He was crippled from birth and had never walked. He listened to Paul speaking, and Paul looked intently at him, and that seeing he had faith to be made well, said in a loud voice, "Stand upright on your feet." And he sprang up and began walking. And when the crowd saw what Paul had done, they lifted up their voices, saying in Lycaonian. That is a very important little verse. They're speaking a different language than Paul and Barnabas. We're going to come across our first language barrier here, our first language problem. And the other thing we're going to come across is this. Notice there's no mention whatsoever of Paul going to a synagogue. Now, we'll talk more about that later, but you have to remember now, there's a big difference between Paul going to a synagogue and beginning to preach the gospel to Jews who knew that in the Old Testament there was a promised Messiah. So he could build on that. Even Gentiles who attended the Jewish synagogue would be familiar with that. Okay? When he gets to Lystra, he is dealing with an audience that is truly pagan and may never have heard of even the Old Testament. Okay? They speak a different language, and they are on a different religious cultural level. We're going to see that play out here. Okay? So keep those things in mind as we proceed here. They spoke in Lycaonian, saying, "The gods have come down to us in the likeness of men. Barnabas they called Zeus, and Paul Hermes, because he was the chief speaker." There's a big problem. Because they are equating them with mythological gods of Greece and Rome. Okay? Of Greece and Rome. That says to us immediately, they're not on the same wavelength at all. That they live in a different world than Paul and Barnabas. Okay? Now, the priest of Zeus, there was a priest of Zeus in the town, whose temple was at the entrance to the city, brought oxen and garlands to the gates, and wanted to offer sacrifice with the crowds. They were going to offer sacrifices to Paul and Barnabas. Okay? This is getting out of hand fast. Okay? Getting out of hand fast. And when the apostles, Barnabas and Paul, heard of it, they tore their garments and rushed out into the crowd, crying out, "Men, why are you doing these things? We are also men of like nature with you, and we bring you good news that you should turn from these vain things," that would be Zeus and Hermes, "to a living God." Okay? Now the sermon becomes different. Every preacher knows you've got to know your audience. That's why people love to hear their own pastors speak, because they know them. And they know that they know you. Okay? Here, we have a preacher confronted with the dilemma, I've got to preach to a crowd that has never heard of the God I am preaching. Never heard of it. So he has to start in a totally different place. He has to do totally different things. So what does he say? "To a living God who made the heavens and the earth and the sea and all that is in them." So now he's not beginning with the promises of the prophets and how Jesus fulfills them. He's got to start at creation. He's got to start at creation and work his way forward. He can't assume that they know anything. In past generations, he allowed all the nations to walk in their own ways, yet he did not leave himself without witness, for he did good by giving you rains from heaven and fruitful seasons, satisfying your hearts with food and gladness. Okay? Sounds like Genesis. That's where he's starting. And then, even with these words, they scarcely restrain the people from offering sacrifice to them. They barely staved this off. So they are truly in a different situation. And that's, then we continue. So there's a language problem, there's a cultural problem, there's a religious problem that existed here that they had not come across before. But Jews came from Antioch and Iconium. Okay? So they came all the way from these two previous places, and having persuaded the crowds, They stoned Paul and dragged him out of the city, supposing that he was dead. So Jews came from Iconium and Pisidian Antioch and persuaded these people, and they stoned Paul to the point that they thought he was dead. All right? Paul refers to this when he lists what he went through, that he had been stoned on one occasion. This is it. Okay? This is it. But when the disciples gathered about him, he rose up and entered the city. On the next day, he went on with Barnabas to Derbe. Now, nothing short of miraculous here that he survives this. And then it says he went back into the city. Well, you want to say, what are you doing? Get out of town. Leave. Flee. And he goes back into the city. We'll assume it was at night. Okay? But then he went with Barnabas to Derbe, which was after Lystra. And when they had preached the gospel to that city and had made many disciples, they returned to Lystra and to Iconium and to Antioch, strengthening the souls of the disciples. Okay, this was Paul's pattern. He didn't just preach, leave, disappear. He cared deeply about those that had come to faith where he had preached before. So whenever he preached, he would return to the places that he preached to check on them. And so he simply went back through the towns. Evidently, even though they had stoned him in Lystra, there was a group of believers because he went back and checked on them. Even though they had run him out of town in Antioch and Iconium, there must have been believers because he went back to check on them, to make sure they were all right. Strengthening the souls of the disciples, encouraging them to continue in the faith, and saying that through many tribulations we must enter the kingdom of God. He was warning them that in their belief there was going to be persecution. This was not going to be some easy road. There was going to be persecution for believing in Jesus Christ. He was teaching them. And when they had appointed elders for them in every church, with prayer and fasting, they committed them to the Lord in whom they had believed. All right. Paul and Barnabas could not stay in these places. So they had to choose those that seemed like they had truly grasped the gospel to be elders in those locations after they left. They certainly trusted in God the Holy Spirit. They prayed, who should these elders be? But they had to leave these fledgling believers in the hands of other lay people as elders. Otherwise, it would have just disappeared. There had to be some kind of leadership in these places where there were believers. And so they appointed elders with prayer and fasting and committed them to the Lord. So this was truly an act of faith, okay? They had barely met these people, and yet they had to appoint some to be the leaders in their absence. Okay, when they passed through Pisidia and came to Pamphylia, and when they had spoken the word in Perga, they went down to Attalia, and from there they sailed to Antioch. They did not go back through Cyprus. They did not go back to the island of Cyprus. They sailed straight across to Antioch, where they had been commended to the grace of God for the work that they had fulfilled. And when they arrived and gathered the church together, now this is Antioch in Syria, they declared all that God had done with them and how he opened a door of faith to the Gentiles. And they remained no little time with the disciples, okay, with the people of Antioch. Now, this is the conclusion of the first missionary journey. This is the conclusion. They had been commended. They had gone. They had done what God had ordained them to do. They had preached the gospel. They had visited these towns on their way home, and they came home and were reporting to the church that sent them what they had done and what had been accomplished. So the church has now extended into the region of Turkey, Asia Minor, as far west as it had gone yet, and they had returned home safely. So much for the first missionary journey. Okay? Now, the second missionary journey begins in chapter 16. Chapter 15 is a very unique chapter. It is literally the first church meeting in the Bible, okay? Because there was great turmoil in the church of what the church would teach concerning Gentile converts. Would it be taught, continuing as Paul taught, that all were saved by faith in Jesus Christ and not by keeping the law of Moses? Or would it be taught that you had to keep certain parts of the law of Moses before you could come to faith in Jesus Christ and be saved? This was the major issue in the early church. Chapter 15 addresses that issue. We'll get into that next week, okay? And then, only after that chapter do we begin a second missionary journey. Now, what's the time period we're talking about here? Probably 48, 49 AD. Okay? We don't think it's to 50 yet. 48 to 49 A.D. was probably when the Apostolic Council took place to try to resolve this important issue. So, time for questions, comments. Oh, don't give me that.
2: I find it interesting when Paul and Barnabas show up, I can't remember the name of the city now, where there's the language barrier.
1: Yes.
2: Yeah. And I can just imagine them standing up there trying, you know, healing this man, and this man jumping up and walking, and everybody wondering what in the world's happening. But then suddenly the Jews show up. Were they with an interpreter? Because they were able to arrange these
1: probably,
2: crowds pretty quickly.
1: Probably. We just don't understand how this all, Paul and Barnabas trying to get them to stop these offerings and them not fully understanding they're ready to continue. Was there somebody there that could interpret what Paul and Barnabas were saying? All we know is it was a problem, but we don't know how it was resolved.
2: Okay? And only Paul got the beating, the stoning.
1: Only Paul got the stoning. Barnabas did not get the stoning.
2: Okay? Well, I bet that was a topic of conversation in future walks.
1: Yeah. Well, they stoned me. You got off easy. Okay? Yeah.
3: Back to verse 48. When the Gentiles heard this, they were glad and honored the word of the Lord, and all who were appointed for eternal life believed. It's clear what it does say, but what it does not say seems to be up for question. Does it imply that some were not appointed for eternal life?
1: Well, the way we would answer that is those that refused to believe were excluded from eternal life because of their own stubborn sinfulness. That's about all we can say. Do we believe in predestination? Yes. Single predestination, not double predestination. But the fact is, those that rejected Paul's message were not going to receive eternal life. And that's all we can say. All we can say. Well, they're compliant this morning, aren't they?
4: When you referred 48-49 A.D., does that mean the current calculation of the calendar?
1: Yes.
4: Or was that a form?
1: No, that's the current calculation. Because the dating before that was AUC, from the founding of the city of Rome. And all of dating was done from the founding of the city of Rome. And a monk named Dionysius did the calculations and converted us to AD and BC, and he did a pretty good job. He missed by a little, but he's the one that got us on that. Yeah.
5: The term single predestination and double, those terms we might use in the church, but would you clarify those terms?
1: Single predestination, you believe in Jesus, you go to heaven. And God makes sure you do because you believed in Jesus. But God, there is not double predestination, which says you're saved, or God predestined you to be damned.
5: And that's not scriptural.
1: And you can't change that. That's not scriptural. Because it says God would have all men to be saved and to come to the knowledge of the truth. Okay? And if you want to discuss predestination further, you can do it when I'm out of town. Okay, other things. Nothing? Can't wait to get to that voters meeting. Okay, let's call it a day. The grace of our Lord Jesus Christ, and love of God, and the fellowship of the Holy Spirit be with you all. Amen. Keep your seats.

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9: Good day, Washington, D.C., and friends of the program all across the country. I'm Greg Seltz. Welcome to Liberty Action Alert. On our program today, you know, we've been told that science and faith occupy opposite sides of an unbridgeable divide, but the latest discoveries in cosmology, physics, chemistry, and molecular biology are actually reopening those questions. The Story of Everything, a new feature documentary based on Stephen Meyer's best-selling book, Return of the God Hypothesis, takes viewers on a stunning journey from the birth of the universe to the intricate code of DNA, examining the extraordinary order, complexity, and fine-tuning we observe in nature, pointing to something infinitely more than chance. It's out of the theaters, but it's online right now. What a compelling and timely film. The human story. Accident? Hardly. Even science proclaims evidence of purpose, design, woven into the fabric of life. To our guest, Dr. Stephen Meyer, a former geophysicist, college professor, now directs the Discovery Institute Center for Science and Culture in Seattle. Dr. Meyer, I started to watch some of this last night. I couldn't get through the whole thing, but I will. This is an incredible movie, and it speaks to the issue that's in our culture today. It's almost like people assume that religion and faith is passe because we've moved into a different world, a different universe. And in some sense, we're starting to uncover again the things that even the ancient world knew, that there's a God who created us, a God who redeemed us, and everything can be explained in and through Him. So welcome to the program, and great to have you to talk about this great movie.
10: Yeah, thanks for having me on. It's you've summarized the theme of the film really well. It's based on a book that I wrote that was published in 2021 called The Return of the God hypothesis. And that's exactly the story, that people are getting back to a realization that there is a creative mind and intelligence, indeed an intelligence with the attributes that traditional theists, Jews and Christians have long ascribed to God. And so we're finding that it's far from the scientific evidence pointing away from the existence of God, which is what we've been told for 150 years, that the new discoveries are showing just the opposite, that there was a creation event at the beginning of the universe, that the universe has been, as the physicists put it, finely tuned to allow for life, suggesting the need for a fine tuner, and that in the interior recesses of living cells, we're finding an exquisite realm of digital and nanotechnology that suggests that there was a master programmer and even a master engineer behind everything we see in the living world. So the scientific discoveries, when considered thoughtfully, are pointing back to not a materialistic cause, but to an intelligent cause that suggests that, yes, indeed, there is a God behind it all.
9: You know, the I was just talking about this at the beginning of the program, just to kind of set all this up. You know, when people read the book of Genesis today, they think it's old-fashioned, and it's just, you know, it's what Neanderthals thought, you know, about God as they looked up and just, you know, reminisced. And I laugh because, honestly, the book of Genesis is a protest document. Almost the ancient world of that time did not believe any of what's in the book of Genesis. They thought human beings were no big deal. You know, maybe the elite people who ruled them were close to the gods and everything. You know, so there's that sense where when the Bible comes in and says human beings are the apex of God's creation, there's a lot of the ancient world that would have laughed at that. So let me just throw this out here, because this is kind of a philosophy of science thing, because I was just doing some a study on Abraham. When Abraham was told to look at the stars, he was supposed to see the promise, and he was supposed to see the promise of a God who fulfilled promises to redeem and restore his world. Today, we're just told to look up there, and it's just rocks in space, matter in motion, and you don't matter. Or we're taught to say, you know, there are forces that they exert on you, but they're indiscriminate forces. That's like the astrology of the stars. But the Bible literally says, look to those stars and see the God who not only created it, but makes a promise to you and will fulfill it. That's power. Those are the philosophies out there, and each one of them should be dialogued with if we're going to be honest, right?
10: Well, right. And the book of Genesis was contradicting the dominant Babylonian and other pagan creation myths that always had life in the universe emerging out of some pre-existing matter. Right. And against that backdrop, it affirmed that there was a beginning to all physical things. In the beginning, God created the heavens and the earth. So oddly, modern science has come to the same view against the not only the consensus of the ancient pagans, but many of the scientists coming out of the 19th century. In fact, most assumed that the universe was eternal and self-existent and self-creating, that it didn't need an external creator. And this shocking discovery of the last 100 years, it started in the 19-teens and 20s, but there have been more wrinkles, more evidential layers peeled back on that onion, showing that, yes, indeed, the universe, as best we can tell, had a beginning, confirming those first words of Genesis, and also raising then the question of ultimate causality. If matter and energy were not here from eternity past, then what brought them into existence? It wasn't matter and energy. It had to be something else. Right. And as you think about the possible candidates that could explain the origin of everything physical, you have to look for an entity which is transcendent, beyond this universe, that's not bound by space and time, that is not itself matter and energy. And so the postulation of a God who has a creative mind and intellect and the kind of power associated with a God of the Bible makes a lot of sense. So it's a new day. In fact, one of the physicists who discovered one of the key evidences of what's called the Big Bang Theory, Arno Penzias, a Nobel Prize winner, said, The best data we have are exactly what I would have expected if I had nothing to go on but the first five books of Moses and the Bible as a whole.
6: Wow, that's powerful. Okay, well, then the film then explores developments like you've been talking about in cosmology, biology. Talk about some of those compelling discoveries. The one that always got me is I just thought once DNA was discovered, I thought that that basically set Darwin adrift. But for some reason, Darwin still gets taught in the schools and DNA gets taught in the schools. But those are kind of contradictory directions, aren't they?
10: They are indeed, actually. This is also the discovery that seized me when I first learned about not just the structure of DNA, that we all learned that it's a double helix, right, has something to do with hereditary transmission of traits, but also the thing that often gets overlooked is that inside the DNA molecule, there are chemical subunits that are functioning like alphabetic characters in a written language or like digital characters in a section of machine code. And that's really profound. Bill Gates says that DNA is like a software program, but right, much more complex than any we've ever created. Richard Dawkins, the great scientific atheist, has acknowledged that the DNA contains like machine code, is the way he describes it. And he's also said that he was knocked sideways with wonder at the miniaturized intricacy of the data processing system inside the cell. So we not only have digital code inside DNA that's being expressed and producing miniature machines, but we also have a whole processing system of that information. So this is just unbelievable high information technology and nanotechnology that's been discovered inside cells, and it screams design. In fact, whenever we see information and trace it back to its source, whether we're talking about software code or a paragraph in a book or a hieroglyphic inscription, we always come to a mind, not a material process. So the discovery of this information at the foundation of life is a powerful indicator of a designing intelligence in the origin and history of life. And that's one of the big themes that we explore in the film, not only the discovery of DNA, but how that discovery has changed the minds of many scientists about the possible existence of God.
6: You know, it's funny you say that, because again, you get back to trying to explain some of these things to someone who's more of a layperson. I mean, I was studying this in college, but then I went into theology, so I've left some of. I'm still inquisitive about these things, and I still read up on these things. But you know, for the average layperson, it's like getting a new computer. You get the computer, you get it home, you turn it on, and nothing happens.
10: You gotta input the code.
6: Yeah, yeah. Until you pay the $99 for your software package, there's nothing in there to do it. And this idea that somehow it will develop that software package on its own just by sitting on your desk, you know, in average everyday life, we get all kinds of examples where it doesn't work that way at all.
10: So
6: when you talk about the film, then, are there some things that surprise, you know, average folks the most? I mean, are there some things that they were just like, wow, I wasn't ready for that?
10: The film is made for people of all ages and people of different interest levels in science. Okay. It's very accessible. It is a film adaptation of my last book, which was called Return of the God Hypothesis, which was written at, I hope, a reasonably accessible level, but also with scientists in mind to persuade them of the perspective that we're advancing. The film broadens the reach because it allows you to visually see what's happening. There are 400 visual effects in the film. There's beautiful cinematography, takes you way out into space, and then deep into the microcosm of the cell. So it goes macro to micro, and it's just stunning visually. The producers did a fantastic job telling the stories of the discoveries that have changed the lives of many scientists and changed their thinking. So it tells the stories of discovery and the stories of leading scientists from Einstein to Fred Hoyle to Francis Crick to a famous astronomer named Alan Sandage, who I was fortunate enough to hear speak in my 20s when he announced a conversion from his previous scientific agnosticism/atheism to a full religious conversion. He had become a Christian, and he gave a talk on how the evidence for the creation of the universe had shifted his thinking profoundly. And in the film, we found footage of that talk where he was saying, here is evidence of what can only be described as a supernatural event, talking about what scientists call the Big Bang, which is actually not the first cause of everything, but the first effect that must have been the consequence of a prior act of creation.
6: You know, and I think the one thing that is hard for me, and sometimes it's hard to, should you start with the scientific evidence and then let it play its way out, or should you start with some things that we all take for granted and work your way back? Here's what I mean. The freedom that we have to be faithful, to live the lives that we live, is founded on a principle that you're created in the image of God. You take away that principle, and then you have might is right. You know, I mean, those are the two hypotheses. Like you said, you know, Nietzsche is the guy that philosophizes in Darwin, and then Nietzsche says, well, if it's all meaningless, if there is no purpose, then there is no right and wrong. So we live beyond reason, beyond right and wrong. And whoever's got the gun is right, and then whoever gets politically in charge gets to tell everybody else what to do. Well, those are two radically different ways of coming out. Well, most of us love freedom,
10: yeah,
6: right?
10: Yeah.
6: They don't see the God hypothesis as part of their freedom, and they should, shouldn't they?
10: I was just on an interview with Michael Medved, who is a dear friend in the Seattle area where we live, and he has a new film out himself based on his book, The American Miracle. And we were talking about those wonderful words in the Declaration. We hold these truths to be self-evident, that all men are created equal and endowed by their Creator with certain inalienable rights. The idea of intrinsic dignity, which is the basis of our notion of rights, derives from the idea that we were all created in the image of God. So we have an equal dignity before our Maker. And as a consequence of that, we also have certain rights. There are certain things that no other human being should do to damage our interests and our God-given rights is the concept. So,
6: right.
10: Our whole system is based on the idea that there is such a Creator. And we lost the thread there in the late 19th century, and we've had, I think, any number of deleterious societal consequences as a result of that. But we hope that the film will restore people's confidence in the reality of God, and therefore in the reality of our intrinsic dignity and freedom, and also that in so doing it will restore, I think, hope to many people who have imbibed the materialist, nihilist view that when we die, we rot, and there's nothing more and nothing to hope for.
6: Right.
10: Many young people have been affected by that, and I think the film speaks directly to that in a very subtle but powerful way as well. And I think that's one of our hopes, is that young people in particular will realize that there is a Creator who loves and cares about His creation, including all of us.
6: You know, I always say, sorry, if you can't do anything for Jesus until you're awed by Him. We'll talk more about that. But the Bible, at least on this level, just says the heavens declare the glory of God. And now this film says, and even the cells do. And we'll be back to talk about more of this and more. And it's a film you've just got to see because it'll give you chills. Talking with Dr. Stephen Meyer, back in just a minute.

0: Thank you again for tuning in today. If you want to get to know more about our sponsor, the Lutheran Center for Religious Liberty, go to lcrlfreedom.org. This is an organization that is here in Washington to advocate for you. We advocate for religious liberty for all, the sanctity of life for all, marriage as an institution, father, mother, and child, and educational freedom. The last two are religious liberty issues, especially when the culture disagrees. Again, we are in Washington, D.C., addressing the politics of the day for the sake of the mission of the church, or as we like to say, learning to put our temporal liberties to work in service of proclaiming the eternal liberties of Christ for all. So again, if you'd like to get to know more about us, go to lcrlfreedom.org. Get to know more about us, because we're in Washington, D.C., for you. And welcome back. We're talking with Dr. Stephen Meyer,
1: former geophysicist professor, now directs the Discovery Institute Center for Science and Culture in Seattle. And the God Hypothesis, great book. I read it a while back, but I love that you're showing this too. I think sometimes seeing it and reading it is one of those powerful things. So let me start off with kind of this notion. I think the problem with so much today is that science and reason, and I'm a Lutheran pastor, so I come from the Lutheran tradition. Luther used to say things like, reason's a beautiful thing as long as it's ministerially, as long as it's serving the higher things, but it's a terrible master. Same thing with science. And so I hate when people say things like, science settles this, because that's not how science even works, is it?
2: Well, when you hear people say that, when they appeal to settled science mm-hmm. or consensus, that's usually a tell that the science isn't settled. Mm-hmm. People only appeal to consensus when there isn't one and they're trying to silence a dissenting opinion. So nobody ever says there's a consensus that the formula for water is H2O. Well, since there really is a consensus about that among chemists, you don't need to appeal to consensus
1: right.
2: on that. So when people appeal to consensus, my antenna go up, and I often detect perhaps there's something more in play, and maybe there's another group of scientists whose viewpoint is being suppressed by that appeal. So, yeah I'm always a little suspicious of that. We of course, had that tactic used against us in discussing the scientific problems with Darwinian evolution,
1: right.
2: which are legion, but they often get suppressed. And I remember being in a state board of education hearing in Texas back in 2009, and we were proposing a very modest amendment to the state board's standards on teaching science, which is that students should be allowed to learn about the strengths and weaknesses of competing scientific theories, including right. Darwinian evolution.
1: Right.
2: And one of the Darwin-only science education lobbies sent a representative who claimed that policy was a bad idea because Darwinian evolution had no scientific weaknesses. So you get this kind of dogmatic thinking in the name of consensus,
1: right.
2: and that's always a...
1: Well, and just think of it this way, and I was trying to say, you know, science gives us a thatness to life. There's no doubt about that. Like you said, H2O is H2O, and there's a thatness to that reality. But it's kind of the same thing with the speedometer, which is a scientific thing. It measures how fast you're going. You're going 25. You're going 65. But then there's a moral question. Should you be going that fast? And it can't answer that question, right?
2: Yeah, well, and there's another type of question you can ask, which is, where did this speedometer come from? How
1: right.
2: did it get there?
1: Right.
2: And so there's the question of what things are, what they're made of,
1: right.
2: how they work, what we should do about it is the moral question, what
1: right.
2: we should do about our scientific knowledge. But then there's a kind of interesting question in the middle of all that that's both scientific and philosophical, and that's the question of origins. And that's the question that we address in the film. Where did the universe come from? Where did its finely tuned physical laws and its physical parameters come from? Why did they end up in just the right way that they are to allow for life? And where did life come from? And it's especially, where did the inner workings of life come from? With I've been talking about that digital code and the information processing system inside cells. How did that arise?
1: Right.
2: I was in a conversation the other day with an Uber driver. He said, you know, I'd like to believe in God, but I just can't believe in things I don't see.
1: Mm.
2: And I said, well, I held up my iPhone and I said, well, you know, we know how the iPhone works. We can examine it, but we can't account for its origin apart from something we can't see, which is the mind of Steve Jobs. Right. And he kind of looked at me like the light had just gone on. So we often can reason from effects back to causes. And sometimes those causes are no longer visible to us, but that doesn't mean that that isn't a reasonable inference, because we know what it takes to build certain types of structures or features. And in the case of information and information processing systems, those are invariably the product of minds, of intelligent agents.
1: And I think that's what I love about what your film and what your book did. Just like even the Artemis II exploration, to some degree, we've been taught to keep our heads down and just kind of go about our business, put one foot in front of the other. And there are times we need to look up, right? I mean, there are times we need to look out and have that sense of awe and sense of wonder.
2: I was going to mention that in the last segment that, you know, Jared Isaacman, the current administrator of NASA, said that his time in space convinced him of the biblical phrase, "The heavens declare the glory of God."
1: Yeah,
2: and that verse was brought back to one of the astronauts who helped choose the crew by one of the other astronauts who went around the backside of the moon, and then there was one of the astronauts was like already a believing Christian, but One of them who was not came back and said, boy, he just had, after seeing the planet Earth from space, he had kind of a whole new experience. I think he described it as a kind of epiphany. And so, there's something very special about our planet. And I think people that when you get that kind of God's eye view from out in space, it really comes home that we have in the title of one of the great books on intelligent design that we live on a privileged planet.
1: Wonderful said. Okay, what do you hope audiences are still thinking about after they leave the theater, and then tell them where they can go for more information?
2: I hope people go out and have a great discussion about all this. It's a film that's meant to encourage discussion and community. We have been very fortunate to have a positive review of the film on the op-ed page of the Wall Street Journal, written by the very famous former White House speechwriter, Robinson, who wrote the famous "Mr. Gorbachev, tear down this wall" speech for Ronald Reagan. Wow. And on the other side of the political spectrum, a wonderful review in the Hollywood Progressive by a professor at Chapman College who leans left in his politics. So we've been bringing people together from the left and the right to consider this deepest of all questions. And we hope that the film will sponsor that kind of respectful conversation about those deep questions. People can see the film in theaters starting tomorrow, Thursday, April the 30th. It will air in around 600 theaters across the country. And you can get tickets online at a site, the Story of Everything. .film. The dot story film. Of everything. .film. That's .film.
1: Okay.
2: And so that's a good line on how to get out to see it. We're encouraging people to go out and go in groups and have a good discussion afterwards.
1: Well done, thou good and faithful servant. Thank you so much, Dr. Meyer. God bless you.
2: Well, thanks for having me on. It's great talk to your audience. Yeah, appreciate it.
1: Bye-bye. Pleasure. All right, folks, got to go see it. Again, the story of everything.film.
0: And that's it for today. So until we see him face to face, speak the truth in love with humility and grace. Be wise as serpents, harmless as doves. Till next time, God richly bless you. I'm Greg Seltz. Have a great day. 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Till next time, God bless you always. I'm Greg Seltz. Have a great week.
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0: Fear is present tense, but anxiety is future-oriented. 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
0: How do you react to a warning light on the dashboard of your car? Do you get anxious? Do images of you stranded on the interstate in a downpour with no cell service start to flash through your mind? Do you get the sinking feeling that all of a sudden you're driving a 2,000-pound ticking time bomb? Or do you assume that it's probably not a big deal? It'll clear out on its own eventually. I suppose it's part of the providence of God that if you have two people sharing a car, usually you balance each other out on this question. One of you wants the check engine light fixed yesterday. The other would be content to cover it with a smiley face sticker. But together, sooner or later, you'll get it to a car mechanic who can tell you what you actually need. The blessing and the curse of the car warning light is that sometimes it steers you away from potential danger. Other times, however,

0: However, it's a false indication because there's a glitch in the system. Or maybe you didn't tighten down your gas cap, which is a common cause for the check engine light, but doesn't tell you anything about the functionality of your engine. Or maybe the light came on because the humidity or temperature outside changed, and it has nothing to do with the car at all. There are thousands of possible causes for a car warning light, and sometimes you need a qualified mechanic to help you sort it all out. But maybe I avoid the mechanic because I'm afraid of what it'll cost me. Or maybe I'm too preoccupied or proud to admit that I need help. Or maybe in a few decades, car warning lights will be irrelevant for most of us. Maybe all cars will be self-driving and somebody else can worry about fixing them. Self-driving car companies tell us that their robo-taxis are already safer than human-driven cars. One company reports that their data has shown a 90% decrease in serious injury or worse crashes for its cars compared to the average human driver. But also, passengers have shared videos of themselves trapped inside robo-taxis that are stuck driving in circles or lost in parking garages or frozen by some false indication. The same companies that tell us their self-driving cars are safer have to continually roll out new software updates because robo-taxis illegally passed stopped school buses or witlessly drove through flooded streets. In Austin, a self-driving car blocked an ambulance responding to an emergency. In San Francisco, a cat was killed by a driverless vehicle. In California, a child was struck. The child survived with only minor injuries. When the self-driving car detected the child darting out from behind a double-parked SUV, it braked hard, reduced its speed from 17 miles an hour to 6, perhaps much quicker than an average distracted human driver would have, possibly saving the child's life. Whether or not you're sold on autonomous vehicles, the conversation here reminds us that, when it comes to driving, there are bigger issues than check engine lights. Issues like, who owns the vehicle? And who is responsible for it? Who tells it where to go? And how to get there? I bring all this up, not because I want to talk with you about cars. I bring it up because I want to talk with you about anxiety, which, like a flashing check engine light, alerts you that something needs attention under the hood, but also, there are bigger issues in the background. Anxiety is like a warning light for your soul. But we have indications that our culture may be suffering from an epidemic of chronic anxiety, a warning system that's out of control. Consider the 2024 book by psychologist Jonathan Haidt titled The Anxious Generation, How the Great Rewiring of Childhood is Causing an Epidemic of Mental Illness, which cites studies that show how rates of anxiety for people under 30 have been steadily climbing for the last 15 years. Since the introduction of the smartphone, anxiety has been climbing like a steady slog up Mount Doom. But it's not just young people. Even among people close to this program, the Lutheran Hour, who tend to be on the older side, of all the booklets that we offer, booklets about God and Jesus and differences in Christian denominations and views on the afterlife, of all the booklets that we offer, the most popular, the most requested and downloaded are two. One titled Journey Through Depression and the other Journey Through Anxiety. If you are someone who struggles with depression or anxiety, you're not alone. And if you're not currently struggling in this way, someone close to you probably is. That's why we're talking about it. Next week, we'll talk about depression. This week, we're talking about the journey through anxiety. Mental health professionals define anxiety in relation to fear. Fear is an unsettling emotion in response to a present threat, whether real or perceived. Fear is present tense, but anxiety is future-oriented. It's a response to a potential threat. The threatening thing hasn't happened yet, but it could happen. So anxiety is like a warning light. The light tells you that it's possible something bad will happen in the future, so you should see what you can do about it now. Or it's also possible that the light is a false indication, and the system needs to be reset, and the code's cleared out, and the light turned off. But probably not covered with a smiley face sticker. Yeah, don't do that. So what does the Bible have to say about anxiety? In the Bible, the word anxiety, sometimes translated as worry, also has the more neutral meaning of care or concern. For example, in one place, the Bible uses this word to describe how a loving husband and a wife are concerned for each other, recognizing that a married man is anxious to please his wife and that a married woman is anxious to please her husband. 1 Corinthians chapter 7, verses 33 and 34. Being anxious here doesn't mean something bad. It just means that you care, that you're concerned. So if the check engine light is making your wife nervous, take it to the mechanic already. Show her you care. Preaching to myself here. We feel concern for the future because God created us with an internal warning system. We were made by God wonderfully and fearfully, the Bible says, which means that, unlike non-human creatures, we have this God-given capacity to care about the future. So, in the right context, some anxiety can be good when it functions as cautious concern. It's a biological, God-given response that helps keep you and others safe. As the Bible says, the prudent person sees danger and hides himself, but the simple go on and suffer for it. Proverbs 22, verse 3. In other words, check your tires before you drive. The blessing and curse of these warning lights for the soul is that sometimes they steer us toward appropriate caution, but other times they malfunction. If you've ever struggled with anxiety, as I have, you know what this is like. You don't know what the future holds, but you assume the worst. Your mind spins, your heart races, your palms sweat, you feel a pit in your stomach, you can't sleep at night. No matter what you do, the warning lights won't go off. And you can't tell the difference between real danger and false alarms. You're driving in circles, lost. And someone somewhere needs to send over a software update. You don't need the Bible to tell you that this is not a good way to live. Any wise soul mechanic will tell you the same. And maybe a well-trained mechanic could help you sort some things out in your soul. The study of soul mechanics is traditionally called psychology. Psychology means study of the soul. Psychologists and other trained mental health professionals are like soul mechanics. Some are more reliable than others, but in general, they have studied the human psyche and they have fixes that can help us run more smoothly. Psychology is focused on the inner workings of individual vehicles and how these vehicles can share the road together without crashing into each other. But psychology, as a discipline, does not help us with those bigger concerns like who owns the vehicle? Who tells it where to go? Those aren't questions of soul mechanics. Those are questions about the destination. And once you start talking with someone about the destination, about life's value and meaning and purpose, you have left the discipline of psychology and entered into the territory of theology. The word psychology means talk about the human soul. The word theology means talk about the destination. theology is traditionally defined as God talk, but we can put it in these terms too. Theology is talk about where you're headed, where you set your sights, what you seek. Martin Luther, the German theologian after whom this program is named, said it like this: a God is that to which we look for all good, that to which your heart clings and entrusts itself. What you seek first, that is your God. For example, it's common to hear this advice: just follow your heart, or you have to find yourself, or this above all, to thine own self be true. If someone shares that advice with you, realize that you have left the topic of soul maintenance and entered into the field of theology, because they're telling you to make yourself into your God. Sadly, this is what some mental health professionals advise. They practice as misguided theologians. But to be fair, some of us theologians practice as amateur soul mechanics. For both, it's better that we stay in our own lanes, which is why, as a theologian, I am not going to give you much practical advice on how to manage your anxiety. But I am going to talk to you about God, and I will keep calling you away from that little God we call the self. That poor, miserable, misguided creature trying to be a self-driving vehicle who keeps getting lost in parking garages. In several places, the Bible calls to us, don't be anxious. Some hear this as just another religious condemnation, or maybe a bit of self-help advice. But the Bible is not a book of soul mechanics. It's not trying to fix your soul in isolation as an autonomous vehicle. The Bible is always talking theology, the relationship between the soul and her creator. The Bible is an account of the journey that we have all begun with our creator. We all have the same creator, which means that we all have the same origination. But while there is only one possible origin, there are two possible destinations. Either we return to our creator, or we try to replace our creator. And the second option will never work, because only our creator knows us. Only our creator can fulfill us. Only God can bring us home. Yourself can't fulfill you any more than a robo-taxi can function without an internet connection. But human beings aren't cars. We're living, breathing, relational, responsible beings. We were made to relate to our creator. And God doesn't try to control us like automated vehicles. God talks with us like a loving father relates to his children. And when we turn away from him, he sends us signs to turn us back, warnings to get our attention. When Jesus of Nazareth appeared on the scene, he offered both signs and warnings. For those who trusted Jesus and followed him, his words had a recalibrating effect. He helped people sort out which threats were real and which were false. Listen to this portion of Jesus' teaching, reported by an early follower of his named Matthew. In Matthew chapter 6, Jesus said, "I say to you, do not be anxious about your life, what you will eat or drink, nor about your body, what you will wear. Life and the body are more than food and clothing, aren't they? Look at the birds of the air. They don't plant or harvest or gather into barns, and yet your Father in heaven feeds them. And you are worth much more than birds, aren't you? And which of you, by being anxious, can add a single step to the journey of his life? And why are you anxious about clothing? Consider the lilies of the field, how they grow. They neither toil nor spin thread. Yet I tell you, not even Solomon in all his glory was clothed like one of these. Now if God so clothes the grass of the field, which is here today and tomorrow is thrown into the oven, how much more will he not clothe you, O you of little faith? And so do not be anxious, saying, what shall we eat? What shall we drink? What shall we wear? Because the nations seek after all these things, and your Father in heaven knows that you need all these things. But seek first the kingdom, the rule and reign of God and his righteousness, and all these things will be added to you. So do not be anxious about tomorrow, because tomorrow will be anxious for itself. Each day has enough trouble of its own. Matthew chapter 6. Jesus assumes that in this life, we will have anxiety. Both the healthy, cautious care kind and the unhealthy, worrisome variety. Jesus knows that for a long time now, we've been trying to drive ourselves on corrupted software, speeding toward a dead end that will destroy us. Our God-given warning systems have been decalibrated. But even functioning well, the warning lights won't tell you where to go. They may help or hinder you on the way, but they won't tell you which destination to seek. They won't tell you how to get there, and they cannot tell you who owns the car. That information has to come from elsewhere. Jesus, he is more than your soul mechanic. He said things that only the owner has the right to say. He did things that only the creator can do. He gave himself as the beginning and the end, your origin and destination. He's the king come to recalibrate the world. Because somewhere along the way, humanity took a wrong turn. We got headed in the wrong direction, away from God and into ourselves. And Jesus is God's sign. Turn back to me, he says. But when he came, people just like us, people got so upset, so scandalized that a first century donkey driving Jewish day laborer would have the audacity to tell us how to drive our high-performance autonomous selves that we had him killed, crucified. 3 days later, though, God, his Father, raised him from the dead because Jesus is more than a sign. He's your only way home. Sometime back in the mid-1980s, before there were standardized warning lights on dashboards, my family was caravanning cross-country with another family somewhere out west in the mountains. We were riding along a gravel road, and without warning, both vehicles, each at the same time, blew out a tire. And we were stranded on the roadside in the middle of nowhere for an hour or more. And I am sure that it was stressful for the parents. But for us kids, it was just an opportunity to get out and stretch our legs and look around and climb around and play in the creek to have one more adventure on our way back home. When Jesus calls you not to be anxious, it's not a demand to fix yourself. It's an invitation to rest like a child and let God, your Father, deal with whatever comes tomorrow. You're not a self-driving vehicle, but you are part of God's fleet. And sometimes you are called on to be the driver and the problem solver to help get God's children home again. In that context, some anxiety can be good when it helps you care. But anxiety will not be doing its God-given job until it leads you to take it all to the Lord in prayer, to cast all your anxieties on him because he cares for you, because you're worth it to him, more valuable than birds or cars worth dying for. And even better than a mechanic, your Father knows exactly what you need. In the name of Jesus, amen.
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0: Thank you, Mark. 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Chris serves as our U.S. Ministries Content Manager. 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
2: Great to be here.
0: So I briefly mentioned in this message that this is the beginning of a three-part series following this theme of journey through. So we got journey through anxiety, journey through depression, journey through ambition. And these messages are meant to cross-pollinate sort of with other ministry resources that Lutheran Hour Ministries does and offers. So would you just tell us a little bit about those resources?
2: Yeah, sure. So we have a Project Connect booklet ministry. And so each of these messages are also in booklet form. We actually have four. So Journey Through Anxiety, Journey Through Depression. We have a Journey Through Addiction and Journey Through Ambition, or what we call the Rat Race. Okay. We also have LHM Learn courses. So these are online courses that have similar content, but they're in the form of an online course. And so you can access them digitally on your phone or on your computer, those kinds of things. And then we also have something called a Nurturing Your Faith study. This is a study that's both printed in the Lutheran Layman and it's online as well, with a video component and study questions, those kinds of things.
0: So how might someone use these booklets as a ministry or outreach resource?
2: We have a lot of churches who use Project Connect booklets in their ministry in different ways. A lot of them have displays at their churches in the lobby, and they have multiple booklets on there, and people can take the booklets for free and just see that they're booklets, not just for these four topics, of course. We've got dozens and dozens of topics that churches can order. And so that's one way. It's just a free resource for people to grab. Another way is for churches to use them at outreach events, at a festival or something like that. They would be at a booth and they might hand these out as free resources to help people. Another way is for churches to use them as visitor gifts. And so they might use the booklet, Who is Jesus? Or Why Did Jesus Have to Die? Very basic Christian understanding. Or Why Do I Have to Go to Church? Topics that someone who hasn't been to church in a while or who is new to church might benefit from. And they can get a little understanding of what the church believes is important. Another way is individuals can use them just as a resource to give friends who maybe either they don't know Jesus or they're going through a particular season in their life. You know, we have booklets on breast cancer and again, these mental health issues, that kind of thing.
0: Lots of ways to go deeper with these mental health kinds of topics,
2: yeah.
0: And it's all available there at LHM.org.
2: Exactly.
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1: Jesus, remember us in your kingdom and teach us to pray. Our Father, who art in heaven, hallowed be thy name. Thy kingdom come, thy will be done, on earth as it is in heaven. Give us this day our daily bread, and forgive us our trespasses, as we forgive those who trespass against us. And lead us not into temptation, but deliver us from evil. For thine is the kingdom and the power and the glory, forever and ever. Amen. The Lord bless you and keep you. The Lord make his face shine upon you and be gracious to you. The Lord look upon you with his favor and give you peace. Amen.
0: 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I'm Mark Eicher. 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
1: Christ is risen. Tell the next generation. This is the theme of the Lutheran Church Missouri Synod's upcoming national offering, which will kick off at this summer's convention in Phoenix. It is based on Psalm 78, verse 4. We will not hide them from their children, but tell to the coming generation the glorious deeds of the Lord and his might and the wonders that he has done. 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
5: Ye seed of Israel's chosen race, ye ransomed from the fall, hail him who saves you by his grace and crown him Lord of all. I find my family history very intriguing. On both sides of my family, I am blessed to have very detailed and lengthy genealogies, some going as far back as Germany in the 1600s. It is neat to see where relatives lived and who they married. But regardless of our physical heritage, we have a spiritual heritage as well, one that can be traced back to Adam, by whom sin and death entered this world and became part of our history. Thanks be to God that our spiritual heritage also includes Jesus, our Savior, who died in our place and gave us a new heritage of love and life. We are led in worship this day by Pastor Paul Shoemaker, who describes our new heritage. Thank you for joining us today on Worship Anew.

0: In the name of the Father, and of the Son, and of the Holy Spirit. Amen. The psalm appointed for this day is Psalm 100. Make a joyful noise to the Lord, all the earth. Serve the Lord with gladness. Come into his presence with singing. Know that the Lord, he is God. It is he who made us, and we are his. We are his people, and the sheep of his pasture. Enter his gates with thanksgiving, and his courts with praise. Give thanks to him. Bless his name. For the Lord is good. His steadfast love endures forever, and his faithfulness to all generations. Glory be to the Father, and to the Son, and to the Holy Spirit, as it was in the beginning, is now, and will be forever. Amen.
1: Our opening hymn today is God Loved the World So That He Gave, led by the Worship A New Choir from Fort Wayne, Indiana.

0: Our first lesson is from Paul's letter to the church at Rome, chapter 5, verses 6 through 15. For while we were still weak, at the right time, Christ died for the ungodly. For one will scarcely die for a righteous person, though perhaps for a good person, one would dare even to die. But God shows his love for us in that while we were still sinners, Christ died for us. Since therefore we have now been justified by his blood, how much more shall we be saved by him from the wrath of God? For if while we were enemies, we were reconciled to God by the death of his Son, much more, now that we are reconciled, shall we be saved by his life. More than that, we also rejoice in God through our Lord Jesus Christ, through whom we have now received reconciliation. Therefore, just as sin came into the world through one man, and death through sin, and so death spread to all men because all sinned, for sin indeed was in the world before the law was given, but sin is not counted where there is no law. Yet death reigned from Adam to Moses, even over those whose sinning was not like the transgression of Adam, who was a type of the one who was to come. But the free gift is not like the trespass. For if many died through one man's trespass, much more have the grace of God and the free gift by the grace of that one man, Jesus Christ, abounded for many. Here ends our first reading. The Holy Gospel is from the Gospel of St. Matthew, the 9th chapter, beginning at the 35th verse, through the 10th chapter to the 8th verse. Jesus went through all the cities and villages, teaching in their synagogues, and proclaiming the gospel of the kingdom, and healing every disease and every affliction. When he saw the crowds, he had compassion for them, because they were harassed and helpless, like sheep without a shepherd. Then he said to his disciples, "The harvest is plentiful, but the laborers are few. Therefore pray earnestly to the Lord of the harvest to send out laborers into his harvest." And he called to him his 12 disciples and gave them authority over unclean spirits to cast them out and to heal every disease and every affliction. The names of the 12 apostles are these: first, Simon, who is called Peter, and Andrew, his brother; James, the son of Zebedee, and John, his brother; Philip and Bartholomew; Thomas and Matthew, the tax collector; James, the son of Alphaeus, and Thaddeus; Simon, the Canaanite, and Judas Iscariot, who betrayed him. These 12 Jesus sent out, instructing them, "Go nowhere among the Gentiles and enter no town of the Samaritans, but rather go to the lost sheep of the house of Israel. And proclaim as you go, saying, 'The kingdom of heaven is at hand.' Heal the sick, raise the dead, cleanse the lepers, cast out demons. You received without paying, give without pay." Here ends the reading of the Holy Gospel. Having heard the word of God, let us now confess our Christian faith in the words of the Apostles' Creed. I believe in God the Father Almighty, maker of heaven and earth, and in Jesus Christ, his only Son, our Lord, who was conceived by the Holy Spirit, born of the Virgin Mary, suffered under Pontius Pilate, was crucified, died, and was buried. He descended into hell. The third day he rose again from the dead. He ascended into heaven and sits at the right hand of God the Father Almighty. From thence he will come to judge the living and the dead. I believe in the Holy Spirit, the Holy Christian Church, the communion of saints, the forgiveness of sins, the resurrection of the body, and the life everlasting. Amen.
1: Our sermon hymn for today is All Mankind Fell in Adam's Fall, led by the a cappella choir from Concordia Lutheran High School in Fort Wayne, Indiana.

0: Our sermon for today is entitled Our New Heritage and is given by Pastor Paul Shoemaker.
1: Grace, mercy, and peace be yours from God our Father and from our Lord and Savior Jesus Christ. Amen. The basis of our meditation for this day is from the first lesson from Paul's letter to the church at Rome. There seems to be a constant drumbeat of war, unrest, revolution, and conflict in our world, in our nation, and even in our communities. It seems as if our sinful human nature has taken over, and the worst, not the best, of our human nature is on display. The Apostle Paul addressed this in our epistle lesson for today. He reminds us of these basic principles. 1, while we were weak, Christ died for us. 2, while we were sinners, Christ died for us. And 3, while we were enemies, we were reconciled to God by the death of his Son. 3 times in short order, at the beginning of this passage, St. Paul writes of our helplessness, even our hostility to God. And yet God in Christ died for us. As we think about this, we come to the realization that our salvation is God's work alone, without any help from us. Indeed, God has to work against our hostility to save us. While we were still weak, while we were still sinners, while we were enemies, Christ died for us. What is it that makes us so weak? And what is it of Christ's death that is so powerful, so wonderful, that it overcomes eternal death and brings us eternal life and reconciliation with God? What is at the core of our weakness? And what about Jesus' death so powerfully revives us? St. Paul asserts a mystery. Sin came into the world through one man. As one man sinned, all sinned. Adam's choice to sin, his lack of righteousness, his pursuit of sin, his experience of shame is the plight of all people. It was King David who confesses that he was brought forth in iniquity and that the wicked are estranged from the womb. St. Paul tells the Ephesians that they were by nature children of wrath like the rest of mankind. And Job judges that of all mankind, none can bring a clean thing out of an unclean. Scripture testifies to the reality of original sin and the weakness and corruption that comes with it from the day of conception. As sinners, death is our lot. Death enters the world through sin and spreads to all people because all sin. Thus, we are weak. We have no power to keep ourselves alive. We are sinners on our way to death. We are even enemies of God, choosing the path of sin rather than receiving and embracing with trust and love the good path God set before Adam. This is the core of our weakness. A hostility toward God and a lack of power that makes reconciliation with God and restoration to life impossible on our own power. For none can bring a clean thing out of an unclean. Yet, the free gift of salvation is not like the trespass. When Adam sinned, he brought all into sin. But when Jesus dies and rises on our behalf, he has no need to save himself. All that he does is on our behalf. The free gift is not like the trespass, imprisoning all in eternal death. The free gift releases all into the joyous, reconciled life with God in which Jesus already abides. We are descendants of Jesus in a spiritual and supernatural way through baptism. In baptism, you are born again of water and the Spirit. In baptism, you become a child of God. You are begotten of God. He communicates to you His nature, that is, the gift of His Holy Spirit. And by God's Spirit, the old nature is put to death. And we are born again into a new nature, the pure, living, immortal nature of the Son, by which we have life. All who believe and are baptized are begotten of God, receive His nature, and live eternally. In this way, just as the children of Adam all sin, all die, and all are enemies, so the children of God have sin put to death in them, are restored to life, and become reconciled to God. Christ's death shows us God's great love for us. Although we were enemies, although we were sinners, going against God's will, Christ dies for us. In His death and through baptism, we also die with Him. The old nature of sin, the heritage of Adam, dies with Christ on the cross. More than this, His resurrection, we rise to new life. Christ's resurrection, to which we are joined in baptism, gives us the new, living, eternal Spirit by which we also now live forever. Christ overcomes our sinful nature and gives us a new nature in His Spirit. So we have been justified, judged righteous, and made righteous by the pouring out of Christ's blood by His death. Sin has been forgiven and put to death in us. We are saved from the wrath of God. Furthermore, by His life and resurrection, we also now are saved and reconciled to God, living in newness and holiness forever. As Christians, this is our joy and hope. While we live in a world that is ravaged by sin, and we see the results of Adam's fall all around us, we can live in confidence because our Jesus is our salvation. Because of His sacrificial death and glorious resurrection, we can offer to others the same peace in knowing what truly matters is our life in Christ. We give praise to our Father, who has rescued us from our heritage in Adam and given us a new heritage as His children. All this He has done by His Son, our Lord Jesus Christ, to whom be all glory forever and ever. Amen. And now may the peace of God, which passes all understanding, keep our hearts and minds in Christ Jesus our Lord. Amen. And would you pray with me? Heavenly Father, we come before you recognizing that in Adam, our heritage is nothing but death and damnation. But we also recognize that in your Son and our Savior Jesus, our heritage is life, holiness, reconciliation. What a great blessing is in store for us. May we live lives that reflect that new heritage, and may we share with others the heritage that you have provided for us. And confident of that new heritage in Christ, we come to you in the prayer He taught us, saying, Our Father, who art in heaven, hallowed be thy name. Thy kingdom come, thy will be done on earth as it is in heaven. Give us this day our daily bread, and forgive us our trespasses, as we forgive those who trespass against us. And lead us not into temptation, but deliver us from evil. For thine is the kingdom and the power and the glory forever and ever. Amen. Receive the benediction of our Lord. The Lord bless you and keep you. The Lord make his face shine upon you and be gracious unto you. The Lord lift up his countenance upon you and grant you his peace. Amen.
0: Our closing hymn today is Children of the Heavenly Father, led by the Jubilate from St. Paul Lutheran School in Munster, Indiana.

O morning star, how fair and bright you shine with God's own truth and light. If you enjoy the hymns each week on our program, then we invite you to call into our office to hear a full choir program over your telephone. Simply call 888-286-8002 and press 4 to hear the current program. The featured hymns are recorded from our choirs in our studio and will be updated quarterly throughout the year. You will also be able to hear the current week's

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2: 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For I know the plans I have for you, to give you a future and a hope. Jeremiah 29, verse 11. If we compare our life's journey to an old-fashioned road trip, the road trip comes to an abrupt halt when we lose a spouse or a loved one. It feels simultaneously the road map has blown out the window, the road signs are upside down, the tires are flat, and the engine has stalled. Dealing with death can feel like a complete highway breakdown, often with no desire to get back on the road again. No one expects you to repair your vehicle, the mechanic will. Cling to what you know, for in it there's hope. Fervently pray, call your pastor, lean into God's promises, daily stay in God's word. God will take those cares He's commanded you to cast on Him. You don't need to have all the answers. You know all that's needful is in God's holy word. Dear Jesus, thank you for being my way, my truth, and my life. Amen.
0: The preceding program was brought to you by the friends and partners of Worship Anew.

0: That was Interlude 2, performed by Hearts on Strings. Good afternoon, everyone. My name is Kalia Nutt with KFUO Radio, and we're now continuing our sacred music after these messages.
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1: Greetings, people loved by God. 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You may also give your offering to the Lord using the give tab there. Just a few announcements to share with you before we start our worship today. We have enjoyed our year with Vicar Chuck, the year that has gone by pretty quickly, but in just a few weeks, he will be completing his vicarage here at Chapel. You are invited to share your best wishes to Chuck using the cards on the table in the commons area and then placing that card in the memory box there. You may also share personal greeting cards or gifts if you wish, and we will make sure that Vicar Chuck receives those. We will have that memory box available there for you through the second weekend of July. Our LAMP mission team will soon be heading up north to northern Canada to serve and to share the gospel, and you can help that LAMP team by providing some food items for them. You can see the sign-up sheet at the Welcome Center for the food items that are needed for that trip. Food needs to be delivered, though, to church by next weekend, June 21st, so thank you very much for your help with that. Our elder of the week this weekend is Stan Schwede. Stan is standing over there in the back. He's going to greet you at the door as you leave today. Get to know Stan, he's one who serves here on the Board of Elders. God's great blessings to you as we worship together this morning. Let us stand and share the peace with each other, after which we will sing our entrance hymn.

0: In the name of the Father, and of the Son, and of the Holy Spirit.
1: Amen. Amen.
0: If we claim to be without sin, we deceive ourselves, and the truth is not in us. If we confess our sins, God is faithful and just, and will forgive us our sins and purify us from all unrighteousness. Let us confess our sins to the Lord. Holy God, gracious Father, I am sinful by nature and have sinned against you in my thoughts, words, and actions. I have not loved you with my whole heart. I have not loved others as I should. I deserve your punishment both now and forever. But Jesus, my Savior, paid my sin with his innocent suffering and death. Trusting in him, pray, God have mercy on me, a sinner. Our gracious Father in heaven has been merciful to us. He sent his only Son, Jesus Christ, who gave his life as an atoning sacrifice for the sins of the whole world. Therefore, as a called and ordained servant of Christ, and by his authority, I forgive you all your sins. In the name of the Father, and of the Son, and of the Holy Spirit. Amen.

0: The Lord be with you.
1: And also with you.
0: Let us pray. Almighty, eternal God, in the word of your apostles and prophets, you have proclaimed to us your saving will. Grant us faith to believe your promises, that we may receive eternal salvation. Through Jesus Christ our Lord, who lives and reigns with you in the Holy Spirit, one God, now and forever. Amen. Please be seated as we welcome Gary Tim to do our mission ministry minute.
2: Good morning. I am here today to request your engagement in the world's oldest profession. To be clear, the profession to which I am referring is associated with the first job description ever crafted. In Genesis chapter 1, we read, "Then God said, 'Let us make mankind in our image, in our likeness, so that they may rule over the fish in the sea and the birds in the sky, over the livestock and all the wild animals, and over all the creatures that move along the ground.'" Similarly, Genesis 2 puts it a little more succinctly, "The Lord God took the man and put him in the Garden of Eden to work it and take care of it." In other words, God the Creator gave man the authority and responsibility to govern and manage the natural world. Notice that God did not give man the world. He gave man the responsibility to manage it. At first it was a joy until sin entered the picture. Then a whole lot of things changed. One thing that did not change was God's mandate for humans to govern and manage the world. Only now it would be much harder. Not only because of weeds and thistles, floods and drought, but also because man's thinking was corrupted by sin. No longer was the world and everything in it considered a gift of God, but rather things to be possessed. I am here today representing Chapel's Stewardship Education Committee. It is this committee's mission to help counter the obfuscations that Satan places in our path and help chapel members to understand that stewardship is about much more than simply raising money for the church. The Lutheran Church Missouri Synod defines it this way: Christian stewardship is the free and joyous activity of God's family, the church, in managing life's resources for his purposes. The great jazz musician, composer, and band leader, Thelonious Monk, once wrote a list of 25 tips for young musicians. One of them was, "You've got to dig it, to dig it, you dig." My interpretation of that phrase is, if you want to truly understand something, you have to do it. You have to live it. I believe this applies to stewardship as well. You can read about it and hear people talk about it, but until you participate in it, you won't truly understand it. Participation in this committee is one way you can help to understand this free and joyous activity and help others to do so as well. The Stewardship Education Committee exists to provide and promote opportunities for chapel members to experience the joy that comes from living out our duty of Christian stewardship. We meet about once a month. No experience necessary. Please join us.
3: The Old Testament reading is from the 19th chapter of Exodus. After they set out from Rephidim, they entered the desert of Sinai, and Israel camped there in the desert in front of the mountain. Then Moses went up to God, and the Lord called to him from the mountain and said, "This is what you are to say to the house of Jacob, and what you are to tell the people of Israel. You yourselves have seen what I did to Egypt, and how I carried you on eagle's wings and brought you to myself. Now if you obey me fully and keep my covenant, then out of all nations you will be my treasured possession. Although the whole earth is mine, you will be for me a kingdom of priests and a holy nation. These are the words you are to speak to the Israelites." So Moses went back and summoned the elders of the people, and set before them all the words the Lord had commanded him to speak. The people all responded together, "We will do everything the Lord has said." So Moses brought their answer back to the Lord.
0: We read responsively Psalm 100. Shout for joy to the Lord, all the earth. Worship the Lord with gladness. Come before him with joyful songs. Know that the Lord is God. It is he who made us. We are his. We are his people, the sheep of his pasture. Enter his gates with thanksgiving and his courts with praise. Give thanks to him and praise his name. For the Lord is good and his love endures forever. His faithfulness continues through all generations.
3: The epistle is from the 5th chapter of Romans. You see, at just the right time, when we were still powerless, Christ died for the ungodly. Very rarely will someone die for a righteous man, though for a good man, someone might possibly dare to die. But God demonstrated his own love for us in this: while we were still sinners, Christ died for us. Since we have now been justified by his blood, how much more shall we be saved from God's wrath through him? For if, when we were God's enemies, we were reconciled to him through the death of his Son, how much more, having been reconciled, shall we be saved through his life? Not only is this so, but we also rejoice in God through our Lord Jesus Christ, through whom we have now received reconciliation. Therefore, just as sin entered the world through one man, and death through sin, and in this way death came to all men because all sinned, for before the law was given, sin was in the world. But sin is not taken into account where there is no law. Nevertheless, death reigned from the time of Adam to the time of Moses, even over those who did not sin by breaking a command, as did Adam, who was a pattern of the one to come. But the gift is not like the trespass. For if the many died by the trespass of one man, how much more did God's grace and the gift that came by the grace of the one man, Jesus Christ, overflow to the many? This is the word of the Lord.
0: Please stand as you are able for the Holy Gospel. The Holy Gospel, according to St. Matthew, the 9th and 10th chapters. Glory to you, O Lord. Jesus went through all the towns and villages, teaching in their synagogues, preaching the good news of the kingdom, and healing every disease and sickness. When he saw the crowds, he had compassion on them, because they were harassed and helpless, like sheep without a shepherd. Then he said to his disciples, "The harvest is plentiful, but the workers are few. Ask the Lord of the harvest, therefore, to send out workers into his harvest field." He called his 12 disciples to him and gave them authority to drive out evil spirits and to heal every disease and sickness. These were the names of the 12 apostles. First, Simon, who was called Peter, and his brother Andrew, James, son of Zebedee, and his brother John, Philip and Bartholomew, Thomas and Matthew the tax collector, James, son of Alphaeus, and Thaddeus, Simon the Zealot, and Judas Iscariot, who betrayed him. These twelve, Jesus sent out with the following instructions: "Do not go among the Gentiles or enter any town of the Samaritans. Go rather to the lost sheep of Israel. As you go, preach this message: the kingdom of heaven is near. Heal the sick, raise the dead, cleanse those who have leprosy, drive out demons. Freely you have received, freely give." This is the gospel of the Lord. Praise to you, O Christ. Please be seated for the hymn of the word.

Grace, mercy, and peace be to you from our Lord and our Savior, Jesus Christ. Amen. Text I've chosen for the sermon this morning is that gospel reading from Matthew chapter 9, beginning at verse 35. I'd like to read just the first portion of that once again. Jesus went through all the towns and villages, teaching in their synagogues, preaching the good news of the kingdom, and healing every disease and sickness. When he saw the crowds, he had compassion on them because they were harassed and helpless, like sheep without a shepherd. Then he said to his disciples, "The harvest is plentiful, but the workers are few. Ask the Lord of the harvest, therefore, to send out workers into his harvest field." In the name of Jesus, Christian friends, there they were, those excited disciples surrounding Jesus, witnessing his powerful work, preaching and teaching and healing. The good news was proclaimed. Demonized minds were made clear. Broken bodies were healed. There are so many hurting people. People with aches and pains and sickness and worries and guilt. People who are suffering, people who are grieving, people in distress, people who are harassed and helpless, like sheep without a shepherd. And Scripture says that Jesus saw those crowds and he had compassion on them. He didn't just pity them. He didn't just sympathize with them. He didn't simply empathize. He had compassion on them. That word that we translate compassion literally means to be moved so much that it eats at your insides. And you might think the Bible uses that compassion word all the time, but it really doesn't. In fact, the word is used only 12 times in the Gospels, and the interesting thing is that 11 out of those 12 times, the word refers to Jesus. Jesus had compassion. Jesus was compassionate. The word's used twice when Jesus was feeding the 5,000, twice more when he was feeding the 4,000. It's used once when Jesus was healing a leper, once when he saw some blind people. Jesus had compassionate, ate at his insides. The word was used in Jesus' story of the Good Samaritan. The Good Samaritan binds up the man's wounds, he puts him on his donkey, takes him to the hospital, pays his bills. Jesus says he had compassion. Compassion is also used in Jesus' story of the prodigal son. When has he got in a hurry? I mean, it's the only time, really, you see a picture of God running. That the father is filled with compassion for that son of his who was lost. It ate at his insides. And so he runs out to meet him. He runs out to throw his arms around him. Runs out to love him. As we see that word used in Scripture, as we hear Jesus use that word, we realize that compassion is much more than just a feeling. It's much more than just a kind of a sense of pity. Compassion is doing something. And of all things, compassion, it's a Jesus word. It's who Jesus is, and it's everything that Jesus does. Compassion. Jesus had compassion. Do you know who didn't always have a whole lot of compassion? The disciples didn't always have a whole lot of it. Do you remember the disciples, what they said when they saw the hungry crowds? Jesus saw them and he was moved and he had compassion. The disciples simply said, "Send them away." I mean, that's what they said. "We don't have time. We don't have money. They're hungry. We can't feed them. We can't do anything about it." And they detached themselves from the crowds. They wanted nothing to do with them. And I tell you, that's very easy to do. It's very easy to say, "We can't do it." You know who else doesn't always have a whole lot of compassion? You guessed it, you and I. We hear all the pleas, right? And they come from every direction, from every agency. "Can you help? Can you give of yourself? Can you give your gifts? Can you give your time? Can you give your talents? Do you have compassion?" And sometimes we say, "No,
No, we don't. It's too much, and we detach ourselves too. And sometimes I think it's not because we don't have any time or talent or money. Maybe we're just tired or feel like we've kind of just been stretched to the limit already. You know, we've heard the last plea, the last request, and we are done. And it's easy to do it, isn't it? To say, we can't do it. But when you look at Jesus, you see something very, very different, don't you? The disciples say, send them away. Jesus goes and he ministers to them. I can't send them away, he says. They're harassed and helpless, like sheep without a shepherd. And when we take a close look and really see Jesus at work and we see how he shows true compassion, I think we start to notice several kind of threads that weave their way throughout his compassionate ministry. First thing that we notice is that Jesus had eyes to see. You know, eyes are very, very important for those who would practice compassion. In almost every text where the word compassion is used, it says Jesus saw. He saw the blind man. He saw the leper. He saw the hungry crowd. He had eyes to see. You know, some people really don't see anything at all. They're blind, especially blind when it comes to seeing a need. And that happens with me sometimes. You know, I can be so blind. You remember the story in the Bible, the rich man and poor, sick Lazarus? Lazarus was so poor that he had to beg. And where was Lazarus sitting and begging? At the rich man's gate, at his front door. And the rich man goes in and out, doesn't even see him. You know, he practically has to stumble over Lazarus to get out of his door

the city of Nain. Her only son had died. And she comes out of the city in that funeral procession, and Jesus and his big group, they're coming the other way toward them. And Jesus, he had eyes to see. You know, he could have said, we've got a much larger group. She's going to have to move off the road for us. Or he could have said, you know, we should have a lot of respect for a funeral procession such as this. Let's just go off to the side and let her pass by. Jesus doesn't do either one of those things. Jesus stops because he had eyes to see a need. He saw and he was filled with compassion. And when it came to spiritual stuff, oh, could he see? He sees this crowd in our text for today, like sheep without a shepherd, spiritually helpless and broken. Jesus sees them. They've got no one. No one to bring them the good news. No one to tell them about forgiveness and salvation. What do you do, Jesus? Yeah, just pass them by. I mean, what can you do? Such a big crowd. Well, but the eyes of Jesus light up. He says, I can see their need. And I can do something. That's the way it is with people who have compassion. They see. They can spot a need. Their eyes light up. They even go out looking for needs. And that's the way it is with you, isn't it? Well, I know it is for a lot of you. There is a need in this community to share the good news of Jesus with children. And you see that need. And so you are involved in or you support ministries such as VBS and reading to the kids down in the Bethlehem Child Care Center or helping with Sunday school. Our LAMP team is leaving soon for Northern Canada to share the gospel. And they've got some needs. They need prayer. They need some gifts. They need some food for the trip. And you see that need. Last weekend, we installed Timothy Mars as our new director of music. His job has some needs involved. He will need your encouragement, your support, your prayers. When I asked that question of you during the installation, will you support him? You heartily said, we will. I know you are people with compassion. I know it because you can see the need. But there's another thread that kind of runs through these texts where that word, that compassion, is used with Jesus. Besides eyes that see, Jesus also had a heart that was moved. Yeah, he didn't detach himself. He didn't opt out. He didn't say, well, I can't do that. No. Jesus was not afraid to show his heart. His heart was moved by what he saw. I mean, it's a thread that runs all through these passages where that word compassion is used. He was moved. What happens when that widow comes out of the city of Nain in that funeral procession? Jesus was deeply moved. Moved enough to stop, to walk over to her, to say, I feel with you. That's compassion. What happens when Jesus sees the harassed and helpless crowds? Oh, he's moved. Moved to help them. It's what compassion causes you to do. Compassionate people have a heart. But sometimes we see, but we are not moved. Remember the man who was robbed and beaten in the story of the Good Samaritan? There's a few people who saw all that and were not moved. The priest, he saw, he looked, he was not moved. The Levite saw it. He looked. He was not moved either. They both just passed on by. And it's easy to do, to pass by on the other side. So easy not to be involved. So easy to see and not be moved. But not for the disciple of Jesus. Not for the disciple of Jesus with compassion. Not for a disciple like you and me. The disciple sees. And his or her heart is moved. So one final thread. Each time the Bible speaks about compassion, it says Jesus saw, he was moved, and he was willing to do what he could do to help. He acted.
He saw that widow lady. He was deeply moved.

0: And then he raised her son from the dead. He saw the leper. He was moved and he walked over and he healed the man. He acted. He saw the hungry crowd. He was moved and he fed them all with 5 pieces of bread and 2 fish. I mean, that's compassion. Eyes to see, a heart that's moved, and a willingness to act. Well, compassion is so much more than just seeing the need. It's more than just saying, oh, isn't that too bad? Compassion is doing something about it. And when it comes to those spiritual things, oh, Jesus acted. In our text for today, when he saw the crowds harassed and helpless, sheep without a shepherd, he acted. I am the good shepherd, he says. I will be your shepherd. In fact, not only does the good shepherd provide food for the sheep, nourish the sheep, he even gives his life up for the sheep. He acts. He goes to a cross. He suffers and he dies there. He forgives his sheep. He wins salvation for his sheep. He gives his sheep the promise of heaven. That's compassion, I tell you. That's the greatest compassion. It's that Jesus with the eyes that see and the heart that's moved, the willingness to act, who then calls us to compassion. I mean, you heard what he said, right? The harvest is plentiful, but the workers are few. Pray the Lord of the harvest to send out workers into his harvest field. Pray that Jesus isn't the only one who sees. We do. Pray that Jesus is not the only one who is moved. We are. Pray that Jesus is not the only one who acts to help. We do. It's Jesus' call to compassion. And it's a little bit risky, sure. I mean, you have to be different from the rest of this world. But he risked it. And so do we. He was different. And so we are too. He had eyes to see, a heart that was moved, and a willingness to act to help. And by God's grace, so do we. Amen. Now may the peace which surpasses all understanding keep our hearts and our minds in Christ Jesus. Amen. Would you please stand as together we confess our faith in the words of the Nicene Creed. Find that on page 7 in your bulletin. Together we confess. I believe in one God, the Father Almighty, maker of heaven and earth, and of all things visible and invisible, and in one Lord Jesus Christ, the only begotten Son of God, begotten of his Father before all worlds, God of God, light of light, very God of very God, begotten, not made, being of one substance with the Father, by whom all things were made, who for us men and for our salvation came down from heaven, and was incarnate by the Holy Spirit of the Virgin Mary, and was made man, and was crucified also for us under Pontius Pilate. He suffered and was buried. And the third day he rose again, according to the Scriptures, and ascended into heaven, and sits at the right hand of the Father. And he will come again with glory to judge both the living and the dead, whose kingdom will have no end. And I believe in the Holy Spirit, the Lord and giver of life, who proceeds from the Father and the Son, who with the Father and the Son together is worshipped and glorified, who spoke by the prophets. And I believe in one holy Christian and apostolic church. I acknowledge one baptism for the remission of sins, and I look for the resurrection of the dead and the life of the world to come. Amen.
1: Let us pray for the whole people of God in Christ Jesus, and for all people according to their needs. Lord Jesus, we give you thanks for being our Savior and friend. We praise you for your death and your resurrection and the promise that you give your children that because you live, we shall live also. By your Holy Spirit, continually encourage us in the faith that we may be your faithful servants. Lord, in your mercy, hear our prayer. Heavenly Father, we are humbled and awed by your intimate knowledge and care for our lives. even to the point of having numbered the hairs on our heads. We ask that you provide for our temporal and eternal needs according to your good and gracious will. Lord, in your mercy, hear our prayer. Lord God, strengthen the witness of your church on earth and of this congregation, that through the testimony of our lips, your gospel may be winsomely proclaimed to the lost. Lord, in your mercy, hear our prayer. Dear Heavenly Father, place your wise hand upon all the nations of the earth. Give them leaders who seek after justice and peace, and lead all people to the freedom of your gospel. Lord, in your mercy, hear our prayer. Look with favor, Lord, upon all who are sick, injured, and recovering. Today, we especially remember Gregory McClendon. We also bring before you, Lord, others whom we have named before you in our hearts. Lord, give your peace, your comfort, and if it be your will, your healing. Lord, in your mercy, hear our prayer. Gracious God, we give you thanks. We give you praise and thanks, along with those who celebrate special milestones of your grace, especially Matthew's Virginis and his family as they celebrate his birthday this week. Eunice Broom and her family as they celebrate her 90th birthday. Alex and Rachel Utley as they celebrate their first wedding anniversary. And Marlo and LaWanda Johnson as they celebrate their 50th wedding anniversary. Continue to pour out your grace, your love, and your blessings. Lord, in your mercy, hear our prayer. God of grace and Lord of gifts, we thank you for all the spiritual and material blessings that we have received. As we collect a special offering for the improvement of the parking lot here at Chapel of the Cross, we ask that you lead and guide us in the best ways to give. May our offering be motivated by the grace we have received in you, and may it serve as a blessing to others for the many years to come. Lord, in your mercy, hear our prayer. Heavenly Father, we thank you that Alex Utley is studying for the Holy Ministry and is being installed this weekend as vicar at Chapel of the Cross in St. Peter's. As Alex is installed, grant him readiness and steadfastness, patience and understanding. Support and strengthen him that he may serve you faithfully and learn diligently throughout this year. Lord, in your mercy, hear our prayer. Into your hands, O Lord, we commend ourselves and all for whom we pray, trusting in your mercy through your Son, Jesus Christ, our Lord. Amen. Please be seated as we gather our offerings to the Lord.

0: The Lord be with you.
1: And also with you.
0: Lift up your hearts. We lift them to the Lord. Let us give thanks to the Lord our God. It is right to give him thanks and praise. It is truly good, right, and salutary that we should at all times and in all places give thanks to you, Holy Lord, Almighty Father, everlasting God, through Jesus Christ our Lord, who, out of love for his fallen creation, humbled himself by taking on the form of a servant, becoming obedient unto death, even death upon a cross. Risen from the dead, he has freed us from eternal death and given us life everlasting. Therefore, with angels and archangels, and with all the company of heaven, we laud and magnify your glorious name, evermore praising you and singing.

Lord, remember us in your kingdom and teach us always to pray. Our Father, who art in heaven, hallowed be thy name. Thy kingdom come, thy will be done, on earth as it is in heaven. Give us this day our daily bread, and forgive us our trespasses, as we forgive those who trespass against us. And lead us not into temptation, but deliver us from evil. For thine is the kingdom, and the power, and the glory, forever and ever. Amen. Our Lord Jesus Christ, on the night when he was betrayed, took bread. And when he had given thanks, he broke it and gave it to the disciples and said, "Take, eat. This is my body, which is given for you. This do in remembrance of me." In the same way also he took the cup after supper, and when he had given thanks, he gave it to them, saying, "Drink of it, all of you. This is my blood of the New Testament, which is shed for you for the forgiveness of sins. This do as often as you drink it in remembrance of me." The peace of the Lord be with you always.

0: let us pray. We give thanks to you, Almighty God, that you have refreshed us through this salutary gift. And we implore you that of your mercy, you would strengthen us through the same in faith toward you and in fervent love toward one another. Through Jesus Christ, your Son, our Lord, who lives and reigns with you in the Holy Spirit, one God, now and forever.
1: Amen. 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
0: The Lord bless you and keep you. The Lord make his face shine on you and be gracious to you. The Lord look upon you with favor and give you peace.
1: Amen.
0: Please remain standing for the reception of heaven.

0: 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KFUO, Clayton, St. Louis.
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1: How do you react to a warning light on the dashboard of your car? Do you get anxious? Do images of you stranded on the interstate in a downpour with no cell service start to flash through your mind? Do you get the sinking feeling that all of a sudden you're driving a 2,000-pound ticking time bomb? Or do you assume that it's probably not a big deal? It'll clear out on its own eventually. I suppose it's part of the providence of God that if you have two people sharing a car, usually you balance each other out on this question. One of you wants the check engine light fixed yesterday, the other would be content to cover it with a smiley face sticker. But together, sooner or later, you'll get it to a car mechanic who can tell you what you actually need. The blessing and the curse of the car warning light is that sometimes it steers you away from potential danger. Other times, however, it's a false indication. Because there's a glitch in the system. Or maybe you didn't tighten down your gas cap, which is a common cause for the check engine light, but doesn't tell you anything about the functionality of your engine. Or maybe the light came on because the humidity or temperature outside changed, and it has nothing to do with the car at all. There are thousands of possible causes for a car warning light, and sometimes you need a qualified mechanic to help you sort it all out. But maybe I avoid the mechanic because I'm afraid of what it'll cost me. Or maybe I'm too preoccupied or proud to admit that I need help. Or maybe in a few decades, car warning lights will be irrelevant for most of us. Maybe all cars will be self-driving and somebody else can worry about fixing them. Self-driving car companies tell us that their robo-taxis are already safer than human-driven cars. One company reports that their data has shown a 90% decrease in serious injury or worse crashes for its cars compared to the average human driver. But also, passengers have shared videos of themselves trapped inside robo-taxis that are stuck driving in circles or lost in parking garages or frozen by some false indication. The same companies that tell us their self-driving cars are safer have to continually roll out new software updates because robo-taxis illegally passed stopped school buses or witlessly drove through flooded streets. In Austin, a self-driving car blocked an ambulance responding to an emergency. In San Francisco, a cat was killed by a driverless vehicle. In California, a child was struck. The child survived with only minor injuries. When the self-driving car detected the child darting out from behind a double-parked SUV, it braked hard, reduced its speed from 17 miles an hour to 6, perhaps much quicker than an average distracted human driver would have, possibly saving the child's life. Whether or not you're sold on autonomous vehicles, the conversation here reminds us that when it comes to driving, there are bigger issues than check engine lights. Issues like who owns the vehicle and who is responsible for it? Who tells it where to go and how to get there? I bring all this up, not because I want to talk with you about cars. I bring it up because I want to talk with you about anxiety, which, like a flashing check engine light, alerts you that something needs attention under the hood, but also there are bigger issues in the background. Anxiety is like a warning light for your soul. But we have indications that our culture may be suffering from an epidemic of chronic anxiety, a warning system that's out of control. Consider the 2024 book by psychologist Jonathan Haidt titled The Anxious Generation: How the Great Rewiring of Childhood is Causing an Epidemic of Mental Illness, which cites studies that show how rates of anxiety for people under 30 have been steadily climbing for the last 15 years since the introduction of the smartphone. Anxiety has been climbing like a steady slog up Mount Doom. But it's not just young people. Even among people close to this program, the Lutheran Hour, who tend to be on the older side, of all the booklets that we offer, booklets about God and Jesus and differences in Christian denominations and views on the afterlife, of all the booklets that we offer, the most popular, the most requested and downloaded are two. One titled Journey Through Depression and the other Journey Through Anxiety. If you are someone who struggles with depression or anxiety, you're not alone. And if you're not currently struggling in this way, someone close to you probably is. That's why we're talking about it. Next week, we'll talk about depression. This week, we're talking about the journey through anxiety. Mental health professionals define anxiety in relation to fear. Fear is an unsettling emotion in response to a present threat, whether real or perceived. Fear is present tense, but anxiety is future oriented. It's a response to a potential threat. The threatening thing hasn't happened yet, but it could happen. So anxiety is like a warning light. The light tells you that it's possible something bad will happen in the future, so you should see what you can do about it now. Or it's also possible that the light is a false indication, and the system needs to be reset, and the codes cleared out, and the light turned off. But probably not covered with a smiley face sticker. Yeah, don't do that. So what does the Bible have to say about anxiety? In the Bible, the word anxiety, sometimes translated as worry, also has the more neutral meaning of care or concern. For example, in one place, the Bible uses this word to describe how a loving husband and a wife are concerned for each other, recognizing that a married man is anxious to please his wife and that a married woman is anxious to please her husband. 1 Corinthians chapter 7, verses 33 and 34. Being anxious here doesn't mean something bad. It just means that you care, that you're concerned. So if the check engine light is making your wife nervous, take it to the mechanic already. Show her you care. Preaching to myself here. We feel concern for the future because God created us with an internal warning system. We were made by God wonderfully and fearfully, the Bible says, which means that unlike non-human creatures, we have this God-given capacity to care about the future. So in the right context, some anxiety can be good when it functions as cautious concern. It's a biological, God-given response that helps keep you and others safe. As the Bible says, the prudent person sees danger and hides himself, but the simple go on and suffer for it. Proverbs 22, verse 3. In other words, check your tires before you drive. The blessing and curse of these warning lights for the soul is that sometimes they steer us toward appropriate caution, but other times they malfunction. If you've ever struggled with anxiety, as I have, you know what this is like. You don't know what the future holds, but you assume the worst. Your mind spins, your heart races, your palms sweat. You feel a pit in your stomach. You can't sleep at night. No matter what you do, the warning lights won't go off. And you can't tell the difference between real danger and false alarms. You're driving in circles, lost. And someone somewhere needs to send over a software update. You don't need the Bible to tell you that this is not a good way to live. Any wise soul mechanic will tell you the same. And maybe a well-trained mechanic could help you sort some things out in your soul. The study of soul mechanics is traditionally called psychology. Psychology means study of the soul. Psychologists and other trained mental health professionals are like soul mechanics. Some are more reliable than others, but in general, they have studied the human psyche and they have fixes that can help us run more smoothly. Psychology is focused on the inner workings of individual vehicles and how these vehicles can share the road together without crashing into each other. But psychology, as a discipline, does not help us with those bigger concerns like who owns the vehicle? Who tells it where to go? Those aren't questions of soul mechanics. Those are questions about the destination. And once you start talking with someone about the destination, about life's value and meaning and purpose, you have left the discipline of psychology and entered into the territory of theology. The word psychology means talk about the human soul. The word theology means talk about the destination. Theology is traditionally defined as God talk, but we can put it in these terms too. Theology is talk about where you're headed, where you set your sights, what you seek. Martin Luther, the German theologian after whom this program is named, said it like this: a God is that to which we look for all good, that to which your heart clings and entrusts itself, what you seek first, that is your God. For example, it's common to hear this advice: just follow your heart, or you have to find yourself, or this above all, to thine own self be true. If someone shares that advice with you, realize that you have left the topic of soul maintenance and entered into the field of theology, because they're telling you to make yourself into your God. Sadly, this is what some mental health professionals advise. They practice as misguided theologians. But to be fair, some of us theologians practice as amateur soul mechanics. For both, it's better that we stay in our own lanes, which is why, as a theologian, I am not going to give you much practical advice on how to manage your anxiety. But I am going to talk to you about God, and I will keep

theology, the relationship between the soul and her creator. The Bible is an account of the journey that we have all begun with our creator. We all have the same creator, which means that we all have the same origination. But while there is only one possible origin, there are two possible destinations. Either we return to our creator or we try to replace our creator. And the second option will never work because only our creator knows us. Only our creator can fulfill us. Only God can bring us home. Yourself can't fulfill you any more than a robo-taxi can function without an internet connection. But human beings aren't cars. We're living, breathing, relational, responsible beings. We were made to relate to our creator. And God doesn't try to control us like automated vehicles. God talks with us like a loving father relates to his children. And when we turn away from him, he sends us signs to turn us back, warnings to get our attention. When Jesus of Nazareth appeared on the scene, he offered both signs and warnings. For those who trusted Jesus and followed him, his words had a recalibrating effect. He helped people sort out which threats were real and which were false. Listen to this portion of Jesus' teaching, reported by an early follower of his named Matthew. In Matthew chapter 6, Jesus said, "I say to you, do not be anxious about your life, what you will eat or drink, nor about your body, what you will wear. Life and the body are more than food and clothing, aren't they? Look at the birds of the air. They don't plant or harvest or gather into barns, and yet your Father in heaven feeds them. And you are worth much more than birds, aren't you? And which of you, by being anxious, can add a single step to the journey of his life? And why are you anxious about clothing? Consider the lilies of the field, how they grow. They neither toil nor spin thread. Yet I tell you, not even Solomon in all his glory was clothed like one of these. Now if God so clothes the grass of the field, which is here today and tomorrow is thrown into the oven, how much more will he not clothe you, O you of little faith? And so do not be anxious, saying, 'What shall we eat? What shall we drink? What shall we wear?' Because the nations seek after all these things, and your Father in heaven knows that you need all these things. But seek first the kingdom, the rule and reign of God and his righteousness, and all these things will be added to you. So do not be anxious about tomorrow, because tomorrow will be anxious for itself. Each day has enough trouble of its own." Matthew chapter 6. Jesus assumes that in this life, we will have anxiety, both the healthy, cautious care kind and the unhealthy, worrisome variety. Jesus knows that for a long time now, we've been trying to drive ourselves on corrupted software, speeding toward a dead end that will destroy us. Our God-given warning systems have been decalibrated. But even functioning well, the warning lights won't tell you where to go. They may help or hinder you on the way, but they won't tell you which destination to seek. They won't tell you how to get there, and they cannot tell you who owns the car. That information has to come from elsewhere. Jesus, he is more than your soul mechanic. He said things that only the owner has the right to say. He did things that only the creator can do. He gave himself as the beginning and the end, your origin and destination. He's the king, come to recalibrate.

0: celebrate the world, because somewhere along the way, humanity took a wrong turn. We got headed in the wrong direction, away from God and into ourselves, and Jesus is God's sign. Turn back to me, he says. But when he came, people just like us, people got so upset, so scandalized that a first century donkey driving Jewish day laborer would have the audacity to tell us how to drive our high-performance autonomous selves, that we had him killed, crucified. 3 days later, though, God, his Father, raised him from the dead, because Jesus is more than a sign. He's your only way home. Sometime back in the mid-1980s, before there were standardized warning lights on dashboards, my family was caravanning cross-country with another family somewhere out west in the mountains. We were riding along a gravel road, and without warning, both vehicles, each at the same time, blew out a tire. And we were stranded on the roadside in the middle of nowhere for an hour or more. And I am sure that it was stressful for the parents. But for us kids, it was just an opportunity to get out and stretch our legs and look around and climb around and play in the creek, to have one more adventure on our way back home. When Jesus calls you not to be anxious, it's not a demand to fix yourself. It's an invitation to rest like a child and let God, your Father, deal with whatever comes tomorrow. You're not a self-driving vehicle, but you are part of God's fleet. And sometimes you are called on to be the driver and the problem solver to help get God's children home again. In that context, some anxiety can be good when it helps you care. But anxiety will not be doing its God-given job until it leads you to take it all to the Lord in prayer, to cast all your anxieties on him because he cares for you. Because you're worth it to him. More valuable than birds or cars. Worth dying for. And even better than a mechanic. Your Father knows exactly what you need. In the name of Jesus, amen.
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0: Thank you, Mark. 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
2: Great to be here.
0: So I briefly mentioned in this message that this is the beginning of a three-part series following this theme of journey through. So we got journey through anxiety, journey through depression, journey through ambition. And these messages are meant to cross-pollinate sort of with other ministry resources that Lutheran Hour Ministries does and offers. So would you just tell us a little bit about those resources?
2: Yeah, sure. So we have a Project Connect booklet ministry. And so each of these messages are also in booklet form. We actually have four. So Journey Through Anxiety, Journey Through Depression. We have a Journey Through Addiction and Journey Through Ambition, or what we call the Rat Race. Okay. We also have LHM Learn courses. So these are online courses that have similar content, but they're in the form of an online course. And so you can access them digitally on your phone or on your computer, those kinds of things. And then we also have something called a Nurturing Your Faith study. This is a study that's both printed in the Lutheran Layman, and it's online as well, with a video component and study questions, those kinds of things.
0: So how might someone use these booklets as a ministry or outreach resource?
2: We have a lot of churches who use Project Connect booklets in their ministry in different ways. A lot of them have displays at their churches in the lobby, and they have multiple booklets on there, and people can take the booklets for free and just see that they're booklets, not just for these four topics, of course. We've got dozens and dozens of topics. Mm-hmm. that churches can order. And so that's one way. It's just a free resource for people to grab. Another way is for churches to use them at outreach events, at a festival or something like that. They would be at a booth and they might hand these out as free resources to help people. Another way is for churches to use them as visitor gifts. And so they might use the booklet, Who is Jesus? Or Why Did Jesus Have to Die? Very basic Christian understanding. Or Why Do I Have to Go to Church? Topics that someone who hasn't been to church in a while or who is new to church might benefit from. And they can get a little understanding of what the church believes is important. Another way is individuals can use them just as a resource to give friends who maybe either they don't know Jesus or they're going through a particular season in their life. You know, we have booklets on breast cancer and again, these mental health issues, that kind of thing.
0: Lots of ways to go deeper with these mental health kinds of topics.
2: Yeah.
0: And it's all available there at lhm.org.
2: Exactly.
0: Thanks for joining us, Chris.
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1: Jesus, remember us in your kingdom and teach us to pray. Our Father, who art in heaven, hallowed be thy name. Thy kingdom come, thy will be done, on earth as it is in heaven. Give us this day our daily bread, and forgive us our trespasses, as we forgive those who trespass against us. And lead us not into temptation, but deliver us from evil. For thine is the kingdom and the power and the glory, forever and ever. Amen. The Lord bless you and keep you. The Lord make his face shine upon you and be gracious to you. The Lord look upon you with his favor and give you peace. Amen.
0: 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I'm Mark Eicher. 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

0: The National Lutheran Choir, Abide With Me. Good evening and a blessed Sunday to you. 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

0: Near to the Heart of God by Larry Goss. 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My name is Jordan Harms. 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

0: Benjamin Kolodgy on the organ, Variations on Nettleton 3, Pastoral. 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My name's Jordan Harms, and I'm signing off for now. I will talk to you tomorrow on Monday. 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